0: path got wider cause my scope is large. Like bike to moped to high performance car. Where you living, giving props, held in high regard. Whole click smoke, that's why I roll with an entourage. I could be myself, I don't have to play hard. Easy task to get cats with the mask and wore camouflage. Imagine things got so far gone that Central Park lawn got turned into a desert storm. But I don't want apocalyptic accolades. Beats on my Apple computer is how the Mac gets sprayed. Assassin in the fashion, murder is absurdly chest burning from the bourbon of that Woodford Reserve. Yeah. It's never too late to change the format.
1: That waste of energy,
0: we ain't on that.
1: The focus to fruition,
0: we on that.
1: It's that purpose and precision,
0: beyond rap.
1: It's never too late to change the format.
0: That waste of energy,
1: we ain't on that.
0: That focus to fruition,
1: we on that.
0: It's that purpose and precision,
1: beyond rap. I'm the Thurgood Marshall, who do good partial. Godfather to the Dodger, who first moved artful. I move more thoughtful, with words unlawful. Conscious Conrad, but Zoo will do you awful. Pouch with medicine, light with Edison. Richard Whitwright, Ralph with Ellison. The college letterman, turned classroom veteran. Georgia the jungle evolved to George Jefferson. Stunting across the dance floor with Weezy. I was stunting across the planet Earth with VZ. Building foundation for the EO-dub empire. My outfit's been lit and my pen been fire. I put in work, so now I inspire. Freedom in consulting for those who inquire. Conventional ovens evolved to the air fryer. Conventional bars evolved to this rare fire.
0: It's never too late to change the format.
1: That waste of energy,
0: we ain't on that.
1: The focus to fruition,
0: we on that.
1: It's that purpose and precision,
0: beyond rap.
1: It's never too late to change the format.
0: That waste of energy,
1: we ain't on that.
0: That focus to fruition,
1: we on that.
0: It's that purpose and precision,
1: beyond rap.
2: I've been down since the balance. God bless a child up the rise to the challenge. Rescuing the prime time from decline with refined palates. And every training montage lead to non-violence. Cats was trying to say we was washed up. We was just deciding what to bring to the potluck. Ain't a thing to crack the code of conduct. Palms up, everything's a construct. Without any off days, constantly surrounded by spades that I call spades. All you're gonna find is get fresh in the enclave. You ain't gonna find no dead flesh in the entrees. Anthem of the arcane. This is not a game, you are not in the arcade. Grandson of the Barclays. This is not a game, you are not at the Barclays.
0: It's never too late to change the format.
1: That waste of energy,
0: we ain't on that.
1: The focus to fruition,
0: we on that.
1: It's that purpose and precision,
0: beyond rap.
1: It's never too late to change the format.
0: That waste of energy,
1: we ain't on that.
0: That focus to fruition,
1: we on that.
0: It's that purpose and precision,
1: beyond rap.
3: See what it is, know what I mean? The brand you can always stand behind. When you see them letters, you know what it is, baby. The S and the G.

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0: Yo, Zeta, low Zed. Yo, Zeta, low Zed. Yo, Zeta, low Zed. Yo, Zeta, low Zed. Yo, Zeta, low Zed. Yo, Zeta, low Zed. Yo, Zeta, low Zed. Yo, Zeta, low Zed. Yo, Zeta, low Zed. Yo, Zeta, low Zed. Yo, Zeta, low Zed. Yo, Zeta, low Zed. Yo, Zeta, low Zed. Yo, Zeta, low Zed. Yo, Zeta, low Zed. Yo, Zeta, low Zed. Living what I was destined, what society suggested is out of the question.

events. During depression, I'm like the legend, the bag of Vance. That's the cat for parents, just don't understand. I'll remove from every living room britches from naked truth. I'm making moves, stitches for open wounds. Hope or don't, what's the damage? I switch from Dan into Coco Jones. That's why I'm so in tune. The newest homeboy Sandman coming soon.

Brooklyn, we're doing it with the R. The Bronx is doing it with the R.

Yes, a classic, the 1988 extended remix of The R from Eric B. and Rakim, featuring at the time a lot of really cool samples from pop tunes as well as underground club tracks. What else did we have? We heard some music from Homeboy Sandman and Guidance from the Tears of Joy EP released last year, Use It or Lose It. Curious with a track called Open that featured Homeboy Sandman. That's from the 24 release, Magician. Some new music from Solid Ground, Big Zoo and Non-Zero with The Format, also featuring Homeboy Sandman, and that is new music. MERS and Terrace Martin with a Cultural Bunker classic called Fresh Kicks off their 2011 release, Melrose. And we start off with new music from Four Eyes. That's the number 4IZE. And we heard Forever Chemicals. That's a new single. You're listening to The Cultural Bunker. My name is Milo Grant. 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And did you all know, you all knew Jill Scott could sing, but did you know that Jill Scott could rap? She can. She can. She did a little ditty called The North Side on her most recent album, Tierra Whack, on it as well. And we'll be hearing that next.

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Thank you for FOXing with a girl. 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

0: scratching, rapping, clapping. 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
1: Put the needle on the record and the static sends chills through the body of a real DJ. The selector's dream is to only play the records that they feel in a studio.

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They want to raise the stakes, so they killed all the dreams and they danced on the grave. Another country,

some recent music from Brother Ali. Always knows how to break down a situation. Another Country, the name of that track. And ahead of that, we heard from a 2014 release from Dilated Peoples, Directors of Photography. The name of the album, we heard Figure It Out, Melvin's Theme. New music from Larry June, Organic Motion. Also had some new music from Nick Grant with Price Tag. That's from the new release called Smile. Apollo Brown and Sky Zoo. We're taking you going back to 2016 for the classic The Easy Truth. And we heard The Payout featuring Stolly. And just a few more days, we're going to have new music from Apollo Brown and Sky Zoo. Very excited about that. Big Boy and Sleepy Brown featuring Killa Mike. A track called Sucker Free from 23's release Big Sleepover. And of course, Killa Mike in Run the Jewels. We heard just from Run the Jewels 4 featuring Pharrell Williams and Zach De La Rocha. El Cabadu and The Alchemist, their new release, finally coming out next to you, the first single off of it. Lots of goodies in the next few weeks. Jill Scott with Northside featuring Tierra Wack starting that set up. And we had that from Jill's new release, To Whom This May Concern. Came out earlier this year. My name is Mila Grant. This is a Cultural Bunker. Thank you so much for being here with us this evening, Cultural Bunker. We are doing a fresh show tonight. If you're catching the show on August 18th, we are actually live. Yes. It's been a minute. The show is repeated. It's heard Tuesday nights, 8 to 10 p.m., and then repeated Friday and Saturday nights from 8 to 10 p.m. That's Eastern Time. If you're listening from a different coast, been doing mostly hip-hop, gonna switch up styles for the next set. Appreciate you all. Once again, we're broadcasting from the Media Factory, mediafactory.org, to find out more about this great space. We're gonna move on to the Detroit House Ensemble, their version of Beautiful People. Yep, we're taking up tempo.

0: from New Rican Soul. It's all right, I feel it. And we started that set off with LaTroit House Ensemble with nice mix, remix, redo of Beautiful People. My name is Milo Grant. This is The Cultural Bunker. 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Yes! Going into Who Dis? From Corto Alto featuring Mick Jenkins.
1: Who Dis?

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1: Oh, yeah. 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

Got XL Middleton, but can't help the way that I feel. Just heard from Jungle, keep me satisfied. Want to give a shout out to them. They are on the road, y'all. So if you're a Jungle fan, they got shows in Montreal and in Boston coming up. New music from The Allergies with This Feeling. Also had new music from Rhapsody, whose new release, if it doesn't fully drop this week, it'll be next week. But I'm so excited. God Got an Afro. Wonderful video. Definitely check it out if you have time. Talib Kweli with Turnstile featuring Buckshot and Sky Zoo. That's taken from the release Talib Kweli did with J. Rawls called The Confidence of Knowing. LS Camp featuring Master Ace. We heard Too Black, taken from Back to the Basics, The Boom Bat. Master Ace and Marco Polo from A Brooklyn Story with the track Brooklyn featuring Smith and Wesson. Your Old Droog new music, The Pavodi Bean Effect with A Reese, Master Ace and DJ Harrison. Quarto Alto with Udis. Starting that set off featuring Mick Jenkins. You've been listening to The Cultural Bunker. My name is Milo Grant. 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

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And we are recording the show on August 12th, 2026. And during the first hour, we're going to give a spotlight to the yacht rock genre, a genre from the late 70s, early 80s. It was smooth, soft rock music that had elements of smooth jazz, funk, soul, and disco. And we just heard from George Benson, Turn Your Love Around. We kicked off with Heart to Heart from Kenny Loggins. Next, we're going to hear from Al Jarreau, Never Given Up.

For those just tuning in, my name is Isabella. My program is called Green Bubble Tea. And during this first hour, we are listening to Yacht Rock. That last song was FM by Steely Dan. Bar was Boss Skaggs with Low Down. And we kicked off that set with a track from Al Jarreau called Never Given Up. Next song is from Pages called If I Saw You Again.

We're still in the middle of our Yacht Rock spotlight. Yacht Rock is a genre from the late 70s, early 80s, soft rock that combines elements of smooth jazz, funk, soul, and or disco. And that was the one and only Michael Jackson with Human Nature from his album Thriller. There's a couple songs on that album that fall into the yacht rock genre. MJ explored many genres on that album. Baby Be Mine and The Girl Is Mine are other yacht rock tracks on Thriller. Prior was Brenda Russell with Hello People, a track from her album Two Eyes, which came out in 1983. The Doobie Brothers with Minute by Minute from the album of the same name. Christopher Cross with Ride Like the Wind from his self-titled album. Ambrosia with Biggest Part of Me. We kicked off that set with a track called If I Saw You Again by the band Pages from their self-titled album, which came out in 1978. And that band contains members of another band, Mr. Mister. Next song is from James Ingram and Quincy Jones called 100 Ways.

And we are concluding our Yacht Rock set. That last song was a newer song from Thundercat called Show You the Way, which is an ode to Yacht Rock, and it features two Yacht Rock legends, Michael McDonald and Kenny Loggins, from the album Drunk. And last week in Burlington, Vermont, Thundercat was here playing on the waterfront. I had too much going on that day and had to miss that show. I'm bummed because I did want to see it. But maybe I'll have a chance to see Thundercat in the future, hopefully. We are halfway through this week's edition of Green Bubble Tea. We are syndicated via the Pacifica Radio Network, and we broadcast from the Media Factory in the south end of Burlington, Vermont. 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And my name is Isabella, and my show is called Green Bubble Tea, for those just tuning in. And the second hour will be dedicated to J-pop and anime music. Before we play any anime or Japanese music, we're going to hear a song from Jamiroquai called Canned Heat.

We just heard two compositions from the 2004 anime series Samurai Champloo, Just Forget and Tsurugi no Mai. Prior, we heard a song from the series Inuyasha, and we kicked off with the first opening theme song from the series Cardcaptor Sakura, which aired in the late 90s, early 2000s. Next, we're going to hear a song from the band Perfume, Magic of Love, from the 2013 EP of the same name.

We just heard the song Sparkle from the band The Radwimps from the 2016 movie Your Name. It is the 10th anniversary of that film, and we're going to be listening to songs from the soundtrack to commemorate that. Next song we're going to hear is called Zen Zen Zents, also from The Radwimps.

Nandimoyaya from The Radwimps, from the film Your Name. Prior to her, two other songs from Your Name, Zen Zen Zents and Sparkle. It is the 10-year anniversary of that film. Recommend that you watch it if you are into anime films. You can do so on HBO Max. Next song we're going to hear is from the anime series My Hero Academia. It's called Odd Future from Uberworld.

0: We close the last 10 minutes of Green Bubble Tea with some music from the one and only Hatsune Miku. Thank you for tuning in. Hopefully,
1: the walk to defeat ALS is back at Oak Ledge Park in Burlington, Vermont on September 26, 2026. 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

trying to give me some relief for the passion, but to justify my spurious desires, rectify moments my serious energy, to develop in the face of my slowest time. Fire requires much faster effect, uses words nearly century, the heartbeat of passion, see forth with the eyes of the thought going on, subject to making certain overlap.

offenses landed on the Bethel Kotub State of the Punches Committee of the Federal Workplace for an hour. Broadly spewing in various offenses, punched that boat with the wing of the sparrow, the inverse, the obverse, the converse, and reverse, and shot winning boat the edge of the sparrow. He swindled reckonings through numerous dimensions, feelings, flat shoes, devoured by rats, was one way to skin a cat of poison or ratters, yet full hit if you're forth by mistake.

Imagine us all speeding some ketchup, sanctified, sanctified stirs. A police stands with your foot on the Bible, that's king on the side of constantly arrest. You swear to ketchup and throw it up, I'm a king full of virgin, you kiss me and spin it. Excuse me, it's all the ones want the dog, but it's the best in your robe, suit your hair and thingy. Fate of a nation, I saw any bosoms, the king on the sword, which is there to the throne. Torture of inverse, assaults, being an area, set the sun squealing, reverse.

Folks, see.

by Cascade Russell, killed by Cascade Cyanide by Man of Major, also with Megan and Justice for Brass, Brass, Brass, Brass, Brass, Brass, Brass, Brass, Brass, Brass, Brass, Brass, Brass, Brass, Brass, 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Brass, Brass, Brass, Brass, Brass, Brass, Brass, Brass, Brass, Brass, Brass, Brass, Brass, Brass, Brass, Brass, Brass, Brass, Brass, Brass, Brass, Brass, Brass, Brass, Brass, Brass, Brass, Brass, Brass, Brass, Brass, Brass, Brass,

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slide the seals, my eyes, eyes. 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Doctor has the green chest, dream the distant far away. See the young girls dancing, flies upon the beaches. Lead to talking sailors, teach to heal our fellow. Young and long to say so. Sounds upon the choir, tire on the yester. Set the house ablazing, season bring it flaming. Something to the ground grass, choosing all his origin. Time to choose our rivers, pay it on the choir. Down to such a fire last, reason of the dodging. Sailing to the midden deer, sick with Dutch's tailors. Heaven's from the horse meat, the king's green are empty. Set him on the surface, dash upon the water.

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and she stops what she's doing, hurries down to meet me, and I'm always late. 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

0: When I'm gone, I want all of my trench coats framed and my knackered boots and dirty glasses tastefully arranged on the plinths in between. Because when they get to the final exhibition that celebrates my good name, I want you to be on display too, because all that really remains of me is you.
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I'm the host of Jachi Jams, which airs on Fridays at 3 p.m.

All right, here we go with Reeling in the Years. It's Ryan, episode 96, closing in on triple digits. This week's featured five theme is paying the bills. More on that coming up. Ryan Adams is going to start things off this week with a song that sounds like it was recorded in the 1980s. In actuality, it was recorded in 2014 for his self-titled album. Here's Stay With Me.

That was My Morning Jacket with One Big Holiday from their 2003 breakthrough album, It Still Moves. Lead singer Jim James wrote that one about escaping the jobs and headaches of everyday life so he could play music, jump off amplifiers, and live as if every day were one big holiday. Also in the set, Neil Young and Crazy Horse gave us Powderfinger from their 1979 album, Rust Never Sleeps. He originally recorded an acoustic version of the song 4 years earlier and reportedly offered it to Lynyrd Skynyrd, but their version never happened. The one we know was recorded live in Denver in 1978 with the audience sounds removed for the album. This is Reelin' in the Years. I'm Ryan. If you are just tuning in, for the featured five theme, I'm playing songs that mention paying bills. This is song number one. It's B.B. King with Paying the Cost to Be the Boss.

It's Ryan, host of Reelin' in the Years. You can see this week's playlist on my website, reelinwithryan.com.

That was Ben Harper with Diamonds on the Inside. He reached back to Shakespeare's The Merchant of Venice for one of the song's central images, a candle shining through the darkness, much like a good deed in a troubled world. It's a centuries-old idea woven into a song about the riches we carry within. And Pearl Jam in there too with Daughter from their 1993 album Versus. The song began with the working title Brother, but evolved into the story of a young girl whose learning disability is mistaken for defiance. You're reeling in the years, it's Ryan. Coming up in this next segment, the reggae legend who refused to record a Chuck Berry classic until his manager moved the entire story from Louisiana to Jamaica. For the Featured Five theme, I'm playing songs that mention paying the bills. Here's song number two. Ray Davies was inspired to write it after seeing Christopher Reeve in Superman the movie. But the character in the song is no superhero. He's an ordinary man overwhelmed by bad news and economic hardship, wishing he could simply fly away from it all. From 1979, here are the Kinks with Superman.

It's Ryan. Did you know that you can listen to Reelin' in the Years on demand? For more information, visit reelinwithryan.com.

That was Wilco with Casino Queen from their 1995 debut album, AM. The song was named after a riverboat

Casino in East St. Louis, not far from Belleville, Illinois, the hometown of lead singer Jeff Tweedy. We also heard from John Lennon, who gave us Crippled Inside from his 1971 album Imagine. He borrowed part of the tune from the song Black Dog, recorded in 1964 by the folk blues trio Kerner, Ray, and Glover. That song has even deeper roots, tracing back to the Stoneman family's earlier recording of Black Dog Blues. Speaking of dogs, Dr. Dog began the segment with Lonesome, the opening track off their 2012 release, Be the Void. It's Ryan. Thanks for listening to Reelin' in the Years. On the way, the hotel bar encounter that stopped two members of the Lovin' Spoonful in their tracks. It also inspired a tribute to Nashville's studio musicians, along with a nickname that's still used today. Peter Tosh initially refused to record this Chuck Berry classic because he did not want to sing about Louisiana or promote rock and roll, so his manager, Copeland Forbes, moved Johnny to Jamaica and put him at the head of a reggae band. From 1983, here's Johnny B. Goode

soon. What have you done? Cajun moon. Someday, baby, when you want your man and you find him gone, just like the wind, don't trouble your mind.

Reeling in the years with J.J. Cale and Cajun Moon from his 1974 effort, Okie. Also in the set, The Lovin' Spoonful gave us Nashville Cats. After playing there, band members John Sebastian and Zal Yanofsky wandered into their hotel bar and heard a local guitarist whose effortless playing stopped them cold. Sebastian turned that experience into a salute to the city's army of studio musicians and gave those players a nickname that's still used today. And we opened with Michelle Schacht and Hello, Hopeville. It's Ryan, and you're listening to Reelin' in the Years. On the way in hour two, the Beatles song inspired by Bob Dylan's introspection and the country sounds of Buck Owens and George Jones. Also, the New Orleans classic that brought together the Neville Brothers and a teenage Whitney Houston. You can also listen to Hour 2 by way of the podcast. For details, visit reelinwithryan.com. Our featured five theme is Paying the Bills, songs that mention that in the lyrics. This is song number 3. It began with Joe Walsh casually playing a warm-up lick at rehearsal. Glenn Frey heard it and immediately thought it would make a good song. Frey found the title separately while speeding down a Los Angeles freeway with a drug dealer known as the Count. When Frey told him to slow down, the driver answered, "What do you mean? This is life in the fast lane." Don Henley and Frey turned that phrase and Walsh's riff into the story of a couple racing towards self-destruction. From Hotel California, here are the Eagles with Life in the Fast Lane.

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0: 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I'm a

That was the English singer-songwriter Frank Turner taking us back to 2013 with The Way I Tend to Be from his album Tape Deck Heart. And we opened the hour with The Beatles and I'm a Loser, which John Lennon said was written during his Dylan period, as Bob Dylan pushed him toward more personal and introspective lyrics. Musically, the Beatles were also listening heavily to Buck Owens and George Jones. You're listening to Reelin' in the Years. I'm Ryan. Coming up, the late-night hotel room idea that went from walking around the room to something far more memorable. For the Featured Five theme, I'm playing songs that mention paying the bills. This is song number 4. It's by a group that's led by frontman Art Alexakis. The song was rooted in his own experiences. When his daughter was young, he and his then-wife would drive through Portland's affluent West Hills and imagine being able to live there. After the group became successful, he would go on to purchase a home in that area. Here's Everclear with I Will Buy You a New Life.

From 1979, that was The Police with Walking on the Moon. Sting came up with the foundation for the song after a concert in Munich. Back in his hotel room, and more than a little intoxicated, he began pacing around and singing Walking Around the Room. He remembered the riff the next morning and wisely decided it needed a better title. And we opened with Men at Work and Down by the Sea, the closing track from their 1981 debut album Business as Usual. The song was the result of the group getting high during a jam session. Frontman Colin Hay has jokingly said the original version lasted 4 hours and 40 minutes. It's Reelin' in the Years. This is Ryan. Thanks for joining me. Coming up, a New Orleans classic revisited with a future superstar, still in her teens, singing backup alongside her mother. Jack White makes a surprise appearance on this next song, but he leaves his guitar behind. Instead, he joins producer T-Bone Burnett on backing vocals. From the 2026 album So Much for Goodbyes, here's Billy Strings with Burn the Other End.

It's Ryan. Did you know that you can listen to Reelin' in the Years on demand? For more information, visit reelinwithryan.com.

Reelin' in the Years with the Neville Brothers and Fire on the Bayou, first recorded by the Meters in 1975 when Arce and Cyril Neville were both members of the group. The brothers revisited the song years later with a teenage Whitney Houston joining her mother, Sissy, on backing vocals. And we got the segment started with the Allman Brothers, who gave us Stand Back from their 1972 release, Eat a Peach. Written by Greg Allman and bassist Barry Oakley, the song evolved from an instrumental titled The Road to Calico. Stand Back also features Duane Allman on slide guitar in one of his final studio recordings before his death in October of 71. You're listening to Reelin' in the Years. It's Ryan. Still ahead, a new generation from one of soul music's most remarkable family trees. The featured five theme is Paying the Bills. Songs that mention paying the bills in the lyrics, here's the fifth and final song. John Mellencamp found the inspiration for this song while driving through Indiana, where he spotted a man sitting with his cats outside of a small pink house beside the interstate. The song offers a much sharper look at inequality and the broken promises of the American dream. This live version was recorded at the Chicago Theater in October 2016. Here's Pink Houses.

0: That was Rafael Sadiq with Love That Girl from his 2008 album, The Way I See It. He recorded the entire album without playing a single note for his record label. Once they finally heard it, executives were not sure how to market a record that sounded like it came straight from Motown's golden age. However, the throwback sound ultimately found its audience, earning that song a Grammy nomination for Best Traditional R&B Vocal Performance. And we opened this final segment of Reelin' with the Womack Sisters and If I Let You from their recently released eponymous debut album. They're the daughters of Cecil and Linda Womack, the husband and wife duo behind Womack and Womack. They're also the granddaughters of the legendary Sam Cooke. Their family tree also includes their uncle, Bobby Womack, giving the sisters some of the deepest roots in soul music. This is Ryan, and thanks for joining me this week for Reelin' in the Years. The program is always available on demand. 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
1: Was anyone else hear the bottom of the barrel being scraped?
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0: The time has come for Bottom of the Barrel. This is where I close the program with a song that failed to advance beyond 70th on the Hot 100 chart. This one stopped at number 91 in late February of 1971. Eric Clapton wrote it for Patty Boyd while she was still married to his close friend, George Harrison. And although Duane Allman helped define much of the album, he doesn't appear on this track. From their 1970 release, Layla and Other Assorted Love Songs, here are Derek and the Dominoes with Bell Bottom Blues. Have a great week.

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It's time to put a glide in your stride and hitch a ride to the soulful side with Upfront Soul. I'm your host, Sanguine Fromage, laying down 120 minutes of soulful sounds to which you may get down. It is summertime, and the only thing hotter than the summer sun is the soul we spin to keep the rays on the run. We're going to start out now with Navasha Daya, Operation 666, Poverty.

no more, man. Can't get a ride. Ain't got a car. Working for me. I don't

Wrapping up our first set here on Upfront Soul with Curtis Mayfield, Soul Music. Cool and the Gang told us to stop. Took that off of Something Special. We started the set with Navasha Daya, Operation 666 Poverty. Took that off of Lom Nava Love, the original motion picture soundtrack. And of course, at the top of the hour, we heard from Joan Armatrading, Back to the Night. Well, if you would like to get in touch, maybe there's a song you'd like to send out to a special someone, or you'd like to just make a request on your own behalf, or perhaps you would like a little guidance in tracking down the music that you are hearing, you can always drop us a line at upfrontsoul@gmail.com. Now, here's something new and exciting. The artist's name is Sean Haefely. That's H-A-E-F-L-I. The song is Reflections from his brand new album, Just Beneath a Dream.

Cassandra Wilson there with Find Him from New Moon Daughter. The Blackbirds brought us Wilford's Gone from Walking in Rhythm. Sean Hayfley was at the top of that set. I am quite excited about the new album, Just Beneath a Dream, by Sean Hayfley. And again, his name is spelled H-A-E-F-L-I. The tune we heard was Reflections, and I can guarantee we'll be hearing more from him in coming weeks here on Upfront Soul. Now we're gonna step into those summer tunes we like to spin for you. First up, it's Al Green with his take on Summertime from Porgy and Bess. It appears on his album, Tired of Being Alone.

Childish Gambino's got another new one out on the summer theme. It's called Summertime Magic. James Reese and the Progressions brought us Let's Go, It's Summertime. You can find that on a great compilation called the Funky 16 Corners. And at the top of that set, we heard from Al Green, Summertime. Well, I am feeling warm, and I hope you are too. If we weren't warmed by the summer sun, we would be warmed by the sweet soul music that we are hearing here on Upfront Soul. We're going to hear from Bernard Purdy now. From Soul Drums, this one's called If You Never Cry.

There's a refreshing beverage for you, milk, brought to us by The Basic. That was a promotional single brought to us by the American Dairy Association of Mississippi. The Soul Swingers with Kabadab took that off of Weedle's Groove, Seattle's finest in funk and soul. And we started out with Bernard Purdy, If You Never Cried, from Soul Drums. Well, I am Sanguine Fromage, honored to be bringing the tunes to your party here on Upfront Soul. Wayne Shorter is one of my very favorite saxophone players. We're going to hear Atlanta.

0: the late, the great Charles Bradley, bringing our first hour of Upfront Soul to a close with Ain't Gonna Give It Up from Changes. JoJo and the Fugitives brought us Fugitive Song from Jamaica to Toronto, Soul, Funk, and Reggae, 1967 to 74. And we started that set with Wayne Shorter bringing us Atlantis. Well, I sure hope that you will stay with us, because I got another hour of funk, soul, and jazz selected especially for you here on Upfront Soul.
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0: Welcome back to Upfront Soul. I'm your host, Sanguine Fromage, laying down the soulful sounds to which I just know you are getting down. I'm going to take a moment to direct you to our Facebook page. If you'd like to stay in touch, it's a great way to find out what's coming up on the show. I will post milestones in the world of funk, soul, and jazz as I become aware of them. And you can, of course, send us messages. It's a great way to make contact, and I do love to hear from you. So again, you can look for us on Facebook at Upfront Soul. We are also tweeting at Upfront Soul. All right, getting back to the music now with Leon Bridges. He has been compared favorably to a number of soul giants, but I just like him on his own merits. We're going to hear Lisa Sawyer from his album, Coming Home.

Mahalia Jackson, Didn't It Rain, took that from Moving On Up a Little Higher, an album that came out not long ago of some unreleased material, alternate versions of classics. Grace Love and the True Loves. She has such a great big voice. Shake It Out from their self-titled album. And we started out with Leon Bridges, Lisa Sawyer from Coming Home. Well, I am Sanguine Fromage. If you'd like to get in touch, maybe you'd like to send in a request. You might have a question about something you heard. Or perhaps you'd like to send out a dedication. Just drop me a line at upfrontsoul@gmail.com. Speaking of dedications, I'm sending this one out to Mormor. It's her favorite and mine, Sam Cooke with Somebody Have Mercy. And fellas that make me feel good, just put it right.

0: understand it.
1: Oh, love, and you hear, Mama, she has money to pay.
0: Oh, fine, I can't afford that.
1: Oh, I'm coming. I'm about to pay.
0: Oh, I'm down. Me am about to pay. I'm about to buy a blouse, I say. He said, second blouse, he said, only second.

the Cutlass Dance Band with Akra Makola from Ghana Funk. Lester Bowie's Brass Fantasy with Nighttime is the Right Time from The Fire This Time. And we started out with Sam Cooke, Somebody Have Mercy, live at the Harlem Square Club. That's a great album. And it is the album that our outgoing tune, Having a Party, comes from. I am Sanguine Fromage, broadcasting from the crispy edge of darkness. It's Upfront Soul. Otis Redding now, the big O, with fa fa fa fa fa fa fa fa, sad song.

Solomon Burke with Can't Nobody Love You From Home in Your Heart. The Sensational Saints of Ohio, Ain't That a Shame? And we started out with the Big O, Otis Redding. Fa, fa, fa, fa, fa, fa, fa, fa. Sad song from the very best of Otis Redding. Well, I am Sanguine Fromage. Got just a little more music to send your way. Couple sets left here on Upfront Soul. Right now, we're going to hear Celia. Ahura e Essa.

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0: Wrapping up a little bit of a Brazilian sandwich. That was Tim Maia bringing us Do Leme ao Pontal. The Third Eye slipped in the middle with Children's Song. And we opened up with Celia Aura Essa from the Brasileiro Treasure Box of Funk and Soul. That was released on Cultures of Soul. Very interesting label. Well, we are gonna dip down to Sierra Leone, starting out this last set on this edition of Upfront Soul, Geraldo Pino and the Heartbeats, Black Woman Experience.
1: Now, our next tune features, ladies and gentlemen, the African percussion instrument that we use. This is an instrument that the Igbo tribe use. It's an instrument called the Ekwe, and that's the young man playing it over there, ladies and gentlemen. All right. We'll get together now and do a special tune for you. This thing is called Black Woman Experience. Right on.

0: Dawn and Sunset, putting the wraps on this edition of Upfront Soul with Move in the Room. Took that off of a really great compilation called Bay Area Funk 2. The Afronauts brought us Shabang from Afro Magic, and Geraldo Pino and the Heartbeats started us out there with Black Woman Experience. Heavy, heavy, heavy. Well, it has been my pleasure to be at the controls, guiding you through the odyssey of funk, soul, and jazz we know as Upfront Soul. I do hope that you have enjoyed yourself and that you will tune in again next week. While you're at it, why not just stay tuned to this great radio station? And of course, I do hope you'll remember, if you get knocked down, don't stay down. Get up and get down. 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

Well, hello, everyone. Good morning, good afternoon, good evening, wherever you may be under the sound of my voice. I want to say hello and welcome back. Yes, welcome back to another edition, another live edition of In the Know, the jazzy radio magazine show that what? 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And what I need for you to do, I need you to follow me on my social media sites because I am interactive. 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You can't miss it. I'm there. The logo is there. Everything is there. What you need to know, what you need to be in the know about. And also you can follow and or like my friend page, my personal page. And that is Denise, D-E-N-I-E-C-E, Ward, W-A-R-D, Barnes, B-A-R-N-E-S. So make sure that you go on Facebook and do just that. There is also an IG account, and that is D. Barnes Ward. Follow that page as well. And there is an X account, formerly Twitter, and that is ITK Radio Max Show. TikTok, the clock is steady ticking, and I need you all to help me build those numbers. And the ones who are following, who have been following, thank you so much. I appreciate that. And that, of course, is In the Know Radio Magazine Show without the W at the end. So there you are, everyone. So many ways for you to follow the show and continue to stay in the know. Again, you are tuned in to the first hour of In the Know, the jazzy radio magazine show, and just keeping you in the know about entertainment, health, food, fashion, lifestyles, and community affairs, celebrating 18 years, everyone. And thank you all so much for hanging in there with me and supporting the show throughout the years. I really, really do appreciate that and appreciate you. I'm going to call your name. Yes, coming up during the magazine's lifestyle segment very soon, I'm going to call your name. Now, this is a tab of the magazine in which each week I pose a question on my Facebook pages, In the Know Radio Magazine Show and Denise Ward Barnes. And I'm asking you, my listeners and my fans, to participate with me and interact so that during the live broadcast, each Friday, shout out to my home station, 103.7, 107.1 on that FM dial in Radio Free Nashville. Yes, what happens there is I interact with you live each Friday, and I'm answering your comment to my question, and I'm calling your name, everybody. So that is that. That is what happens on the Friday show. And as I mentioned, each week I'm posing a question during the magazine's lifestyle segment. And this week's, of course, question is, when should you unfriend someone on Facebook? Now, we are all, for the most part, very social media active. And there are times when you want just don't want to be bothered with certain persons or certain people. What have you. And you feel like I'm going to unfriend him or her for any different reason. And I'm asking you all, and thank you all so much for chiming in. You still have time to go to my page right now and answer the weekly question. But again, when should you unfriend someone on Facebook? Good question. And that will be coming up very soon. I'm going to call your name. Also, everybody, I am bringing you the ITK in the magazine's entertainment segment, bringing you as much of the most current entertainment news as possible, as time allots, everybody. And I am looking forward to that. Got some juicy entertainment news for you and you and you that you just don't want to miss. So again, everybody, during the magazine's entertainment segment, I am bringing you the ITK. And also, I am bringing you my guest on today, and I'm looking forward to it, and I know that you are as well. And if you're following my pages, you are already in the know with regards to my guest on today. Coming to me during the magazine's community affairs segment, everybody, is Chris Confrey. And we're going to be talking about car accidents. What do you do? I know during that actual impact, you are really, really definitely under a lot of shock. And no one is really thinking about the repercussions of it and what could happen and what may be on the horizon for you as soon as a car accident occurs.
and it lasts seconds, seemingly. But the decisions that you make in the first 24 hours can affect your health, your finance, and legal rights for years to come. So Chris Confrey is coming to be with me during the magazine's Community Affairs segment, and he's going to give a few key points as what you should and should not do, what you should and should not think about during that car accident and afterwards. Okay, so we want to talk with him and gain some knowledge from him as well. You got to know your knowledge. Again, Chris Confrey, co-founder of GAIN. Now, that's a company that simplifies management of personal injury cases and more. So coming up during the magazine's Community Affairs segment, Chris Confrey going to be talking about car accidents and more. Also coming up during the magazine's entertainment segment, I've been a huge fan of this young man forever. Yes, it is the legendary Miguel A. Nunez Jr. Yes, legendary actor, and he's giving back, and we're going to talk about all of that. And he's also giving back from his latest memoir, My Incredible Journey. We're going to be talking with him coming up very soon, of course, yes, in the second hour. Again, actor, producer, author, all-around good guy, Miguel A. Nunez coming up, Nunez Jr., that is, coming up. And he's going to talk about the heart of the story and more from his latest memoir, My Incredible Journey, everybody. So don't you all go anywhere, because we've got a hot show coming up all around. And also during the magazine's entertainment segment, it's In the Know Radio Magazine Show's top 10 jazz songs for the week, everybody. And it's going to be coming up. And in the meantime, between time, you're going to hear quite a few of these jazz hits throughout the show. And also throughout the show, I'm bringing you my entertainment, health, food, fashion, lifestyles, and community affairs segment alerts. You just don't want to miss it. But in the meantime, everybody, continue to sit back, relax, and get rejuvenated as we're starting with In the Know Radio Magazine Show's top 10 jazz songs for the week. Number 10 is Yolanda. That is Greg Manning featuring my guy, Kirk Whalum, during the magazine's entertainment segment. And we'll be right back.

All right, everybody, we are back, and I want to say thanks for tuning in, yes, to the first hour of In the Know, the jazzy radio magazine show that keeps you in the know about entertainment, health, food, fashion, lifestyles, and community affairs. 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And Denise Ward Barnes is my personal page on Facebook. You can also follow me on X, formerly Twitter, and that is ITK Radio Mag Show. There is an IG account, D Barnes Ward, and you can also follow me on the clock. Tick-tock, the clock is steady ticking, everybody. And that, of course, is In the Know Radio Magazine Show without the W at the end. So there you are. So many ways for you to follow the show and continue to stay in the know. Hey, I have a lifestyle segment alert for you, everybody. Americans could receive $3,000 check under a new bill. Is it true? Well, here's who's eligible. We're going to find out about that. Let me just delve into it and tell you a little bit more about this alleged check, okay? A new proposal in Washington could send thousands of dollars directly to American households. At a time when costs remain elevated, the idea of a $3,000 payment is getting attention. Yes, it is. Now, for many families, that kind of support could put extra cash in your pocket when it's needed most. Yes, the proposal is part of a broader push to address income inequality and raising living costs. But like many headline-grabbing ideas, there are still major hurdles before any payments become reality. We've been down this tunnel before, everybody, so we don't know, okay? The Make Billionaires Pay Their Fair Share Act is a recently introduced proposal backed by Senator Bernie Sanders, who's a Democrat, and Representative Ro Khanna, also a Democrat. Now, the bill centers on a new tax on the ultra wealthy with the goal of funding direct payments and expanding social programs, okay? Now, at its core, the legislation would impose an annual wealth tax on billionaires and use that revenue to support working families. So again, everybody, it's an idea. It has not been finalized yet, obviously, but it is an idea via Senator Bernie Sanders and Ro Khanna, both Democrats. Okay, so again, we don't know if this is going to come into effect or if it will not. Who would be eligible for the $3,000 payment? Now, that's what you and I are wanting to know. Well, under the proposal, households earning $150,000 or less annually would qualify for that direct payment. So each eligible individual would receive $3,000, meaning a family of four could receive up to $12,000. But again, the goal is to target relief towards households that are more likely to feel the impact of rising costs. So we don't know. It's an idea. And check refunds have been floating around from both sides, Republicans and Democrats, for a while. But we, the American people, want to know when. Put it into our accounts, okay? Let's just do it. So, again, everybody, that is our lifestyle segment alert just for you. There are even more alerts. Again, entertainment, health, food, fashion, lifestyles, and community affairs. I'm here for it all, and I know that you are as well. Well, there is a food segment alert that I need to have you in the know about, and it involves our health as well, okay? I'm going to talk about some high-fiber snacks for better health gut. Very important because our health, everybody, we do need to keep a watch on our health because there's so much going on. And if you're not keeping tab on your health, then you need to do it, okay? Supporting your gut health can be as simple as reaching for the right snack. As simple as that. Now, there are easy snacks that come together in just three steps, and they are packed with ingredients like beans, seeds, fruits, and vegetables, and they actually nourish our digestive system. So you need to be in the know with regard as well. So what about bagels? Okay, I like bagels. I love to eat bagels. Everything bagel, crispy, white beans. It can be very good and healthy. Again, we're talking about our gut health, okay? And it's very important. Thinking about those bagel crisps, okay? All right, it may not sound too, you know,
for the palate, but I'm sure it's very good because these crispy roasted white beans are a crunchy, savory snack that's packed with plant-based protein and fiber. And fiber and protein is definitely very good for us, okay? But again, just talking about some very rich and good healthy snacks, everybody. Again, thank you all so much for following the pages and also following my lives. Of course, there are times when I will go live on my social media platforms, Facebook, In the Know, Radio Magazine Show, also TikTok. And I'm actually bringing you information that you need to be in the know about. There's another healthy good snack, cottage cheese snack jar. Yes. Now, I'm not a big fan of cottage cheese, but you have to be in the know about it and just staying healthy. Because if you all follow me, you know that I, you know, try to stay and be as healthy as I can. I have my exercise regimen daily. Sometimes I'm walking. Sometimes I'm building muscle. Sometimes I'm building the cardio and doing all of that good stuff. But I'm also trying to eat as healthy as possible. Well, this creamy, crunchy snack packs 20 grams of protein and 5 grams of fiber into one small mason jar. Yes, adding the chickpeas right before serving will keep them crunchy, okay? So if you want to store everything in one jar, opt for a quarter cup rinsed canned chickpeas instead. So again, as I mentioned, we're eating healthy cottage cheese cheese snack jar, that is. Okay, let's do one more, okay? And this one sounds a little bit more appetizing, if you will. The lemon strawberry energy balls. Okay, everybody should love some strawberry every now and then. Well, there's another one that's gut healthy for us, okay? The lemon strawberry energy balls, okay? Bright and chewy, naturally sweet. These no-bake energy balls are a refreshing way to power through your day, if you will, okay? A coating of crushed, freeze-dried strawberries adds color, adds flavor, and a delicate crunch. So keep a batch on hand for an easy snack on the go. So there you are, everybody. Just a lifestyle segment alert, including our health and food segment alert that was brought to you by In the Know, the Jazzy Radio Magazine Show. Hey again, everybody, you are tuned in to the first hour of In the Know, the Jazzy Radio Magazine Show. And of course, when we return, I've got even more information for you. And don't forget, coming up very soon in our second hour, I'm going to be talking to Miguel Nunez Jr. Yes, actor, producer, and now author. We're going to be talking about how he is giving back, of course, with helping everybody, anybody who wants to learn acting. Yes, love it. You know what? I actually wanted to be an actress. Coming up when I graduated high school, I wanted to be an actress. I wanted to be a meteorologist. But going back to acting, I was always participating in the plays in my school. I love acting. I love poetry. Still do. But coming up, I'm going to be talking to Miguel A. Nunez Jr. Everybody, you know him. Don't even have to introduce him, but I will. Coming up very, very soon during the magazine's entertainment segment. And also coming up during the magazine's community affairs segment, we're going to talk car accidents and what you need to know about them. Got to know your knowledge, everyone. We're going to be talking with Chris Confrey during the magazine's community affairs segment. We're going to be talking about car accidents and the shockers. You need to know about what's going to be happening and what you need to do as soon as you're in a car accident. And also, everybody, I'm going to call your name coming up very soon during the magazine's lifestyle segment. Now, again, that is the tab of the magazine in which I have titled the Call Your Name. And each week, I pose a question on my Facebook page. It's In the Know Radio Magazine Show and Denise Ward Barnes. And I'm asking you, my listeners, my fans, and my followers to interact with me so that each Friday during the live broadcast, I'm going to call your name and read your comments to the question. Is there a time when you should unfriend someone on Facebook? Question. Good question, you may say. Is there ever a time when you should unfriend someone on Facebook? Well, that is this week's question, and I want to say thanks to each and every one of you all for chiming in. I really appreciate that. You still have time to go to my pages and answer the question, because coming up very soon, I'm going to call
your name during the magazine's lifestyle segment. And also, I am bringing you the ITK during the magazine's entertainment segment, everybody, bringing you as much of the most current entertainment news as time allots. And it's coming up very soon as well. So what I need for you all to do, continue to sit back, relax, and get rejuvenated. You are tuned in to the first hour of In the Know, the Jazzy Radio Magazine Show. And during the magazine's entertainment segment, I'm bringing you In the Know Radio Magazine Show's top 10 jazz songs for the week, coming up very soon. And in the meantime, during the intermissions, I'm playing quite a few for you. So right here, you're going to hear Dancing in the Sand with Steve Oliver featuring Peter White. Continue to sit back, relax, and get rejuvenated, and we will be right back with you.

All right, everybody, we are back. And again, saying thank you, thank you, thank you to each and every one of you all who are tuned in to the show. Again, you are tuned in to In the Know, the Jazzy Radio Magazine Show. And I am your host, Denise Barnes, right here with you. Again, make sure that you stop by and follow those public figure pages because I'm keeping you in the know. Yes, definitely doing that. And also, when you go to the pages, make sure you say hello to me. I'll say hello back and follow me, and I will follow you back. So there you are. In the Know, the Jazzy Radio Magazine Show. Again, I'm your host, Denise Ward Barnes. This is the first hour of the show, and what I do, as I mentioned, just keeping you in the know about entertainment, health, food, fashion, lifestyles, and community affairs. And don't forget, coming up very soon, I'm going to call your name during the magazine's lifestyle segment. And again, during the week, there is a question that I posed on my Facebook pages, Denise Ward Barnes, and also In the Know Radio Magazine Show. So if you're not already following and or liking that page, stop by my Facebook account and do just that. Because each week, what I do is I pose a question on those pages, and I'm asking you, my listeners, my followers, my fans, to interact with me and answer the weekly question. And during the live broadcast, shout out to my home station, Radio Free Nashville, 103.7 and 107.1 on the FM dial. And I'm calling your name by reading your responses to my question. This week's question, everyone, is what do you think about unfriending someone on Facebook? Have you ever done it? Would you do it? What reason would you give? Or do you even need a reason to unfriend someone on Facebook? So you still have time to go to my pages right now, In the Know Radio Magazine Show and Denise Ward Barnes, and answer the question so that coming up very soon, I'm going to call your name during the magazine's entertainment and lifestyle segment. Now, for the entertainment segment, I am bringing you the ITK. Yes, bringing you as much of the most current entertainment news as time allots. That's what I'm doing very soon as well. And I am also looking forward to my guest on today during the magazine's community affairs segment, everybody. I'm going to be speaking with Chris Confrey, and he is with the Gain Company. And that is a company that actually simplifies management of personal injury cases. So we're going to be talking about car accidents and more during the magazine's community affairs segment. What do you do once you're in a car accident? Because it can happen in seconds, just like that, as we all are aware of. But Chris is going to let us know more information as far as how it affects our health, our finances, and also our legal affairs. You don't want to miss this interview coming up very, very soon during the magazine's community affairs segment. Also, I'm looking forward to speaking with my very special guest coming up in the second hour, everybody, actor, author, writer, Miguel A. Nunez Jr. is coming up during the magazine's entertainment segment, and he's going to be talking about his memoir, My Incredible Journey. Yes, I can't wait to speak with him. Going to be talking about the heart of the story and more. So again, everybody, Miguel Nunez Jr. coming up very soon during the magazine's entertainment segment. Got a lifestyle segment alert for you coming up again as well. But right now I have a fashion segment alert that you all need to be in the know about. How to style a windbreaker this fall without looking too sporty. Yes, we're going to talk about windbreakers because they are a key part of a fall shift toward technical, athletic, coded clothing, and so much more. And we have to be in the know because, you know, we have to stay fashionable, if you will. So again, during the magazine's fashion segment, Sporty Girl Summer is extending well into the fall of 2026 fashion cycle, and a windbreaker jacket is all you need to stay on track. Yes, talking about those windbreaker jackets. Now, this summer, jerseys and track shorts officially dethrone yoga pants as the athletic trend. So we need to be in the know about that. Yes, it did. Okay. Now, what happens is,
we see that out of nowhere, it became completely normal to see your favorite celebrities and style influencers walk around in a pair of gym shorts and loafers. Yes, it became so normal to so many of us. That's what they did, and that's what they like. But as the weather starts to take a dip, windbreakers are positioned to pick up the proverbial sportswear baton while reinserting their position as the ultimate transitional jacket. So you wonder about both lightweight and practical. The layering piece is designed to combat fall chill and rain without too much bulk. And when it comes to style, there have never been more options to choose from. So again, we're going to be talking about those windbreakers and so much more. And to learn more about this, as time is not allowing me to do a whole bunch, go to Glamour and you can find out all about these windbreakers and so much more. But as they mentioned, this is the time opposites attract, okay? The coolest street stars at Copenhagen Fashion Week added so many jackets to the granny-coded outfits that dominated summer of 2026. So again, everybody, if you want to be more in the know with regards to fashion during the magazine's fashion segment, make sure that you stop by and visit

TikTok followers and you all who are joining me right now, make sure that you follow the pages, everybody. I want to say hello and thank you to each and every one of you all who have been supporting the show for 18 years. We've got so much more to go and so much further to go, everybody. And I am looking forward to it, bringing you the ITK coming up very soon, everybody. And again, you are tuned in to the first hour of In the Know, the Jazzy Radio Magazine Show, keeping you in the know about entertainment, health, food, fashion, lifestyles, and community affairs. And when we return, of course, more of the show. Don't go anywhere, everybody. 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

0: Funk.
1: All right, everybody, we are back. And again, I want to say thanks for tuning in to another live edition of In the Know, the jazzy radio magazine show that keeps you in the know about entertainment, health, food, fashion, lifestyles, and community affairs. I am your host, Denise Barnes, right here with you. And coming up, as I mentioned, I'm getting ready to bring you the ITK. It's bringing you the most recent entertainment news as possible, as much as time allots. Again, you are tuned in to the first hour of In the Know, the jazzy radio magazine show. And remember that you can follow my public figure pages on Facebook. That is In the Know Radio Magazine Show, and also Denise Ward Barnes. Uh-huh. And you can also follow me on TikTok. Yes, the clock is steady ticking, and I need for you to follow me there. And that is In the Know Radio Magazine Show without the W at the end. You can also follow me on Twitter, formerly X, rather, formerly Twitter, that is, everybody. Follow me there as well, and that is ITK Radio Mag Show. So there you are, so many ways for you to follow the show and continue to stay in the know. And at this time, we are turning the pages of the magazine to our entertainment segment. Welcome to Hollywood. Welcome to Hollywood, everybody. Here we go. Let's do it.

0: too. You're blinded by the action. You need that.
1: All right, let's get into it again, everybody. It is time to turn the pages of the magazine 2-hour entertainment segment. So let's get into it. Jeff R. Jackson says he wants Michael's sequel to give even more insight into child sex abuse allegations from his point of view. Okay, so this is going to be something interesting that you need to be in the know about. Yes, Jeff R. Jackson appeared on the cover of GQ Middle East to discuss his starring role in the biopic Michael. Now, Jafar played his Uncle Michael in the Antoine Fuqua-directed film, which now has a sequel in development. And the actor shared that he thinks the second film will give even more insight into the late pop star's point of view, if you will. Again, talking about the really, really great Michael, what will the sequel to the Michael Jackson biopic be like? Jafar Jackson may have the answer. Well, the actor who played his late uncle in the hit movie Michael appeared on the cover of GQ Middle East to tease his follow-up and reflect on a whirlwind year. Now listen to this. Jafar, age 30, clarified that he doesn't have a say in what future stories from the King of Pop's life will be depicted, okay? And what he says, okay? He does not have a say in what future stories from the King of Pop's life will be like, okay? But Michael, who died in 2009 at the age of 50, was embroiled in controversy when he faced child sex abuse allegations, as we all can remember that, again, beginning in the 1990s. Well, the biopic Michael ends its story in 1988, okay? But director Antoine Fuqua has confirmed that it originally included scenes covering allegations against the musician. So as I mentioned, Jafar is the son of Jermaine Jackson, and he is the one who's actually pushing this, okay? He is the son of Jermaine Jackson, who performed alongside brothers Jackie, Tito, Marlon, and Michael for years. But as I mentioned, again, this is what's going on, and we're going to find out what the outcome is of that. Jafar Jackson says he wants Michael to give even more insight into child abuse allegations from his point of view, if you will. So there you are, just bringing you the ITK during the magazine's entertainment segment, everybody, with Jafar Jackson. Got even more entertainment news for you and you and you. And let's talk even more about Michael Jackson, because yes, his song Billie Jean has actually climbed the top Billboard. Yes, and it is some exciting news that I am bringing you, the ITK during the magazine's entertainment segment. Michael Jackson holds top Gap Music Songs number one ahead of Zara Larsson. Yes, congratulations. Billie Jean is number one for the second month in a row, while Lush Life reaches a new peak, number two. So that's some great news. Of course, who's not a fan of Michael Jackson? Again, wow, Michael Jackson, congratulations. For the second month in a row, Michael Jackson's Billie Jean is number one on the Top Gap Music Songs chart, reigning on the July 2026 list over challenges from Zara Larsson, Ella Langley, and more. So there you are, everybody, just bringing you the ITK. It is now time for In the Know Radio Magazine Show's Top 10 Jazz Songs for the Week, everybody. Yes, and I'm excited about that because, as you know, In the Know, the Jazzy Radio Magazine Show, we are bringing you the Top 10 Jazz Songs for the Week during the magazine's entertainment segment, coming to you via my producer, Sedgwick Lloyd. What do we have, Sedgwick?
2: Okay. Number 10 is Jolanda by Greg Manning featuring Kirk Whalum. Number 9 is What Is Meant to Be by Lindsay Wagner. Number 8 is Simpatico by Jazz Funk Soul. Number 7 is Dancing in the Sand by Steve Oliver featuring Peter White. Number 6 is Hypnotic, Hep is the New Hip by Bob Baldwin. Number 5 is In Love Reimagined, Reagan Whiteside. Number 4 is Bountiful by Kayla Waters. Number three is Falling in Love by Mindy Abaire. Number two is Maputo Nights by Eric Darius. And the number one jazz song for the week is Green Light by Nicholas Cole.
1: All right, so there you are, everybody, in the No Radio Magazine Show's Top 10 Jazz Songs for the Week, brought to you by executive producer Sedgwick Lloyd. 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So make sure that you tune in to that. Again, everybody, just bringing you the ITK during the magazine's entertainment segment, another edition of In the Know, the Jazzy Radio Magazine Show. And again, shout out to you, the late Michael Jackson, Billie Jean, coming up very, very soon. Everybody, continue to sit back, relax, and get rejuvenated. You are tuned in to the first hour of In the Know, the Jazzy Radio Magazine.

All right, everybody, we are back. And again, thanks for tuning in to the second hour of In the Know, the jazzy radio magazine show that keeps you in the know about entertainment, health, food, fashion, lifestyles, and community affairs. Now at this time, we are going to turn the pages of the magazine to our community affairs segment. A car accident lasts seconds, but the decisions you make in the first 24 hours can affect your health, finances, and legal rights for years. So that is why at this time, I am definitely going to be speaking with my guest on today, Chris Confrey. Now, Chris is the co-founder, everybody, with GAIN, and it's a company that has spent more than a decade helping personal injury victims navigate the financial challenges that often follow an accident. And as I mentioned earlier, an accident can occur at any particular time. So everyone, I want you all to hang in there because we're going to be speaking with him very, very soon.

0: All right, everybody, we are back. And again, I want to say thanks, sorry about that. But we are back, and I want to welcome in Chris Confrey. Chris, how are you doing on today?
1: Doing great. Thanks for having me on.
0: And it's great to have you here with us. As I was mentioning to my audience earlier, we're talking about the car accidents. And could you give us, Chris, the first step to take after a car accident or serious injury?
1: Yeah, I'd be happy to. You know, there's a first thing you want to do is get everyone safe. Mm-hmm. And, you know, get to a safe place on the road if you have to drive a little bit, or you can't, just get everyone out of the way. And then what you need to do is, first of all, make sure everyone's okay, and then document everything.
0: Yes.
1: Because there's going to be a process after that. So you want to take a picture of everything. Mm-hmm. You want to take a picture of the accident, of the scene, if there are tire tracks, mm-hmm. any marks on the vehicle, any damage. You want to just make sure you're documenting everything, get everyone's information. And because there'll be whether you're at fault or not, it's going to be a process going forward. So the more organized you are, the better the outcome can be.
0: Yes.
1: And then if there's any chance of an injury, you should definitely go get evaluated, because there's no harm in that. You want to just make sure you start that very early, because a lot of times, sometimes symptoms, especially with a head injury, can manifest themselves in ways we don't really notice at first. So
0: yes,
1: you want to get on that early if you can.
0: Absolutely. Chris, I want you to talk with my listeners about how serious accidents can create immediate financial hardships.
1: Yeah, they can. And what happens is, you know, if you've got, there's some, you know, some stats for you. 75 million Americans are either uninsured or underinsured. And the average American has about 4 weeks of savings in their bank account. Mm-hmm. So if you have an accident that's the least bit disruptive, if you're hurt, there's insurance deductibles, there's medical bills, mm-hmm. there are, you know, if you miss a paycheck or two, the bills pile up. So that can come from a couple different ways. Now, there are ways, there are options if you're injured in an auto accident that can, you know, where you can treat with a provider on a letter of what's called a letter of protection, which allows you to, the providers, the medical bills are paid from the defendant's insurance at the end when the case is resolved. And your treatment is now, you can base your treatment on the medical need timeline rather than a litigation timeline.
0: Mm-hmm.
1: And there are also mechanisms to stop gaps with finance companies that can, you want to make sure you're working with the right ones. But there are options to level that playing field when you're in addition to all the other challenges of being through a terrible situation, to not have a financial burden on top of that.
0: Absolutely. And you did speak a little bit about the legal repercussions that could occur after a car accident. But Chris, what are some questions to ask attorneys, healthcare providers, and insurance companies?
1: So I think some of the misconception is you see a lot of people that say, should I engage with an attorney? Should I not? So some of the questions to ask is, if you've gone through this, the way you should look at it is, if this is a claim of which you're not at fault and you're injured, whatever process you're going through, that institution on the other side is going to have a lot more knowledge and means than you are.
0: Mm-hmm.
1: So it only would be logical for you to engage or at least consult with someone with the same level of expertise to ensure that the playing field is level.
0: Mm-hmm.
1: Right? And so, you know, to ask those questions is, first of all, you're looking for empathy and accessibility, both in a provider and an attorney. And if you have that accessibility, you have that advocate that has that expertise that I just mentioned to level that playing field. So what do they expect? Were you in a special, a certain nuanced kind of a car accident? Was it trucking? Maybe some of those attorneys that, different attorneys specialize in different things.
0: Yes.
1: And I think there's logic to using that method.
0: Mm-hmm.
1: And then, how are they? I think it's not a bad idea to get references from folks that in the legal community that you may know, or if you don't know, maybe consulting with three and using that eye test on what you feel like the best fit is. And the same thing with medical providers. If you want that accessibility, but where are they? What is the standard of care? Because the whole point, the whole mission in when you're treating these type of patients is giving people access to that same standard of care that everyone else has. Yes. And it's, just, again, to talk about leveling the playing field. So just asking they're, what they're, what, how specialized are they? Mm-hmm. How much of their, you could ask them how much, what their payer source mix is. That's probably, you know, lends itself to a little bit of some, a little more credibility if it's not just one specific specialty. Just you want to, or if it could be you need a specific specialty depending on how specific the injury is. Okay. So asking questions that you would normally ask your doctor, and the referral basis is always a great idea because medical providers typically only like to refer to the other ones that the ones that have the best standard of care.
0: Yes. Listeners, today my guest is Chris Confrey, and he's the co-founder of Gain, a company that has spent more than a decade helping personal injury victims navigate the financial challenges that often follow an accident. Chris, what are some common misconceptions about personal injury claims and compensation?
1: Well, you know, some of this is brought on, you know, when you see you see some of the narrative created about personal injury, right? Mm-hmm. And it's, you know, there's that ambulance chaser stigma, and I hate that term, but yes. Sometimes it's out there. Some of that's brought on by some of the marketing of you know, of the attorneys, that's fair to say, but also a lot of it's a narrative created by the insurance lobby. Mm-hmm. And that's just, that is what it is.
0: Yes.
1: And I think that some of the misconceptions is that it's this money grab by accident victims that aren't really hurt. Mm-hmm. And so by consulting with an attorney, there's another misconception is you might be consulting with an attorney, you're going to sit in a big boardroom and negotiate $1 million settlement. That's not typically the case. What you are looking to do is find an advocate to help you with a recovery. Now, the definition of recovery is to get something back that you had once had, not an award of something you never had. Now, okay. There are different, you hear the term award sometimes because that is what, you know, part of a recovery, and maybe there's long-term care and there needs to be, you know, compensation for pain and suffering. But the narrative that's out there sometimes become a little bit of a caricature by when the narrative on each side, those opponents of advocates for personal injury victims. Uh-huh. But it's really pretty, it's a pretty logical, reasonably sane road that or path that's gone when you're really just trying to, I used the term earlier, level the playing field for someone that's been through something difficult and using that level of expertise to help them just put their life back together in a form of a recovery that is, you know, fair and just, that can be ultimately decided by a jury if needed. But that's how the system works. And that's, for the most part, it works most of the time pretty well.
0: Great. Chris, this has been a wonderful conversation to have with you. How can my listeners follow you on social media and continue to stay in the know?
1: Well, I appreciate that. Well, we are just Gain Servicing on every social media. That's our page, whether it's LinkedIn, Instagram, www.gainservicing.com is our website. And then it's just Gain Servicing is in any whatever form, whether that's X or Link or Instagram or LinkedIn. If there's an at sign before, just the term Gain Servicing is how you can find us, and we'd love to help if we can.
0: All right, Chris, thank you so much. You come back anytime you'd like. I enjoyed the conversation, sir.
1: I would love to. I really enjoyed it. Thanks for having me. Stay safe, everybody.
0: You as well. Thank you, Chris. Okay, everybody, I hope that you enjoyed that conversation and it did bring insight to you because it's very important, very important. These are some critical steps every driver should take after a crash because the costly mistakes to avoid and how to protect yourself while recovering are very vital. Again, I want to say thanks to Chris Confrey, the co-founder of Gain, a company that has spent more than a decade helping personal injury victims navigate the financial challenges that often follow an accident. Hey, everybody, I want to say thanks again for tuning in to the second hour of In the Know, the Jazzy Radio Magazine Show. And when we return, more of the show, guess what? I'm going to call your name during the magazine's lifestyle segment. Continue to sit back, relax, and get rejuvenated. You are tuned in to the second hour of In the Know, the Jazzy Radio Magazine Show.

I used to think about immature things. You know, like, do you love me? Do you want me? Are you gonna call me like you said you would? Is this really your real phone number? But you know, I'm a man now, baby, a grown man. And I came a long way. And experience taught me one thing. Taught me to hold on to my love.

All right, everybody, it is time for me to call your name. Yes, thanks everyone for tuning in to the second hour of In the Know, the Jazzy Radio Magazine Show. When should you unfriend someone on Facebook? Thank you all so much for chiming in. I really appreciate that. And I'm getting ready to call your name. Christina Johnson, call your realtor, says when the things they post don't match your values or they are disrespectful to you. Debbie Bowlby Burnett, shout out to you, says if they come after your friends in the comments too often. All right, I hear you, Debbie. Sean Little, shout out to you, Sean. He says, when they don't wish you happy birthday, but wish Michael Jordan happy birthday. There you go. Thank you so much for that, Sean Little. Nita Jordan, shout out to you. Thank you so much. She says, when you find out they wasn't the friend you thought they were, sad. My goodness. Thank you all so much for chiming in. I really do appreciate that. Shout out to each and every one of you all. Again, at what point should you unfriend someone on Facebook? That is this week's question. And again, I want to say thanks to each and every one of you all who did chime in. I'm going to call your name during the magazine's lifestyle segment. Again, shouting each and every one of you all out for that. Nita Jordan, Sean Little, Debbie Bowlby, thank you so much for that. Burnett, Christina Johnson, call your realtors. You all are great. Thanks again so much. And again, later on in the show, I'm going to give you advice from the expert, not myself, but from the expert, and let you all know what they are saying as far as unfriending someone on Facebook. Should you or should you not? Interesting. So again, thanks everyone, shouting each and every one of you all out, and looking forward to my upcoming interview coming up very soon. Everybody, you all stay right there, don't go anywhere. Miguel A. Nunez Jr. coming up during the magazine's entertainment segment. Continue to sit back, relax, and get rejuvenated. You are tuned in to the second hour of In the Know, the Jazzy Radio Magazine Show.

0: All right, everybody, we are back. And again, I want to say thanks for tuning in to the second hour of In the Know, the jazzy radio magazine show that keeps you in the know about entertainment, health, food, fashion, lifestyles, and community affairs. And at this time, we are going to turn the pages of the magazine to our entertainment segment. Miguel A. Nunez Jr. is my guest today, and he's here to talk about his new memoir, My Incredible Journey. Miguel, how are you today?
1: I am blessed and highly favored. How about you?
0: I'm doing wonderful. Thank you so much for interviewing with me on today. Let's begin our conversation as you keep my audience in the know about your personal struggle, grit, and triumph. Talk to us about the beginnings. What's going on?
1: You mean my book? My book?
0: Yes. Talk to us about, first of all, your early life in the beginnings in North Carolina.
1: Well, I grew up in a little town called Wilson, North Carolina. It was a little country town. I think it was about 27,000 people in it, and I was living in the country. We had, we worked on the farm. We had chickens and pigs, and every day of my life out there, I was telling everybody, and I talked like this. they used to call me Country Boy when I first got to California. Oh. And every day of my life, I was raised in a house with my grandmother, my aunt. It was all seven of my brothers. My mother was from New York. She ran away to New York. She had a child every year for the next 7 years, and she gave us to, when we all got three, she gave us to our grandmother because my grandmother needed boys because uh-huh. she needed people to work on the farm.
0: Uh-huh.
1: Oh, so I was raised on a farm, and every day of my life I was telling everybody I'm going to be a movie star, and nobody believed me. They told me I was too skinny, I was ugly, I was poor, and I was black, and it couldn't happen.
0: Uh-huh.
1: And I kept telling them, you got to believe me, I'm telling you, I know this. And they kept saying, it's not possible. And I said, I know it, I'm telling you, it's going to happen.
0: Uh-huh.
1: And I said, as soon as I graduate from school, I'm going to run away to Hollywood, and I'm going to show you.
0: Yeah.
1: And then that is the And I graduated in June, July, August, September, October. I ran away, made three bologna sandwiches, and ran away to Hollywood.
0: Wow.
1: And the rest was hell. I thought when I got there, it was going to be like, movie lights going from side to side, and cars and movie stars and limousine. I was just going to get in the mix and become an actor. I never realized the seriousness of what I'd actually done until the bus landed on Skid Row downtown
0: wow.
1: Los Angeles at the worst street in the entire United States.
0: Wow.
1: And I was 17 years old. And I just, I was lost.
0: Mm-hmm.
1: I looked like I was 10 years old walking around the street. I didn't know what to do, didn't know what to think, and God brought me through it.
0: Yes. You talk a lot about it, but I want you to give a few more specificities because My Incredible Journey, you describe it as being more than a book. Miguel, what do you mean when you say it is proof that impossible dreams can come true?
1: It is a proof of positive. If you look at where I was,
0: uh-huh.
1: I'm a little skinny black kid out in tobacco fields. I picked cucumbers. I picked crop tobacco.
0: Mm-hmm.
1: I picked, but that was my summer job.
0: Yeah.
1: I didn't have we didn't have no stores to work at.
0: Mm-hmm.
1: And for somebody like me who had never been in acting class, I didn't even know anything about acting.
0: Mm-hmm.
1: I didn't know anything about it. And just like everybody was saying, how is it possible? I was here and there. How is it possible? You're skinny, you're ugly, you're poor, and you're black. Not that part. But you live in North Carolina, you're out here, you don't have anybody in California, you don't know anybody, you don't know anything about acting, and how is you going to go to California, how are you going to get in front of all those people who already have agents and managers and lawyers and agents and all of that stuff? And I'm just saying, I just knew it, but it was an impossible journey. And then to go to California, land with $2 in your pocket, never been to a city, call everybody ma'am, sir, technically, I was probably 15 in naivety because I was very naive, and I was raised in a Christian house. I was a PK, so I was very naive. I would say 15 mentally, scholastically 18 and 19, but mentally, I'd never been in any. I was in a country town my whole life. I didn't know. Walking around downtown lost, waking up with lice on me, sleeping behind the bus station, selling my blood to eat.
0: Wow.
1: And with no money, no relatives, no nothing, going days without eating, and it was an impossible journey.
0: Yes.
1: And it's an uplifting, positive journey because I want kids to read this book and say, no matter what it is, you just can't give up. No matter what people tell you, you can't listen to them. Nobody on this planet can tell you what you are capable or not capable of doing.
0: That's right.
1: I never let anything that anybody said to me affect my journey. journey. I never let it change my mind about what I was thinking. That's what happens with kids these days.
0: Yes.
1: A lot of people kill their dreams because they don't believe it for them.
0: Yes.
1: It's not for them to believe for them. It's them to support them in whatever it is they choose in the way they can. And I say that it is probably one of the most impossible journeys ever for somebody to acquire. And I know I wouldn't have been able to done if I didn't have God with me.
0: All right.
1: Absolutely impossible.
0: Absolutely, Miguel. You've got chills going through my body. Those words are so true, Miguel. And I'm compelled to believe that you feel a deep sense of permanence with your seniority in the entertainment industry. Miguel, I say that because of your willingness to give back. You've been speaking a little bit about this, but tell us more about Act Like Miguel and the motivation behind it.
1: Well, I mean, I've been in the business since my first TV show was since 80 when I got there, 1980. And I was my first TV series was 87. So I've been on TV pretty much since 80s. I've been on the last 6 years on Family Business.
0: Mm-hmm.
1: And I'm thinking about right now, I mean, it's not the excitement it used to be to go on set. Now, I'm getting ready to do John Wick 5. That's the most exciting thing, one of the most exciting things of my whole career.
0: Okay.
1: I think it's time because there's so many actors now that I meet them all around the country in Ohio and North Carolina. These people don't have access to agents and managers. A lot of them in the same position that I was.
0: Mm-hmm.
1: So I created Conquer Direct. You got to go to Conquer Direct. Put this on there. 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I mean, I did 10 one-hour series. If you go through, I tell what you do when you first get the script, the second thing, the third thing. By the time you, if you go get all of these lessons and save them and learn them, you will be a far ahead and above any other actor in this business. I break it all down.
0: Uh-huh.
1: I got resources there for you. I got a number you can call and speak to me directly. And I speak to people every day, all day long about their situation. Sometimes it's acting. Most of the time, it's 90% of the time. Sometimes it's just one lady had a problem with her daughter. She's a single mother. And another person who was having a problem with their parents and treating him like stuff. And I told him he got to listen to his parents. I don't care what you feel.
0: That's right.
1: I had to listen.
0: Mm-hmm.
1: And it wasn't a choice. It wasn't like, I don't want to. There wasn't even a choice. And when we grew up, it was just the way it was.
0: That's right,
1: so,
0: Miguel.
1: And so I created Act Like Miguel so I can help other people who are in the same situation that I was in. And that's what it's about. Act Like Miguel, conquerdirect.com/Miguel Nunez Jr. Sign up, register, follow me. And then I go live at 5 on Act Like Miguel. I go live on Instagram. I answer questions from people all across the country. I love giving back because I want to make 1,000 me's before I leave. I want to make 1,000 successful young people who had dreams. That's all my whole goal. That's what my book is about, and that's what my website is about.
0: All right, Miguel, you are excited, and I'm following you definitely on social media. I'm even reposting things. Oh, my. You got to look at it because I'm loving your picture with the drink in your hand. And, wow. But anyway, Miguel, this has been great, and thank you for taking the time to turn the pages with me today. How can my listeners grab a copy of My Incredible Journey and follow you and stay
1: you
0: in the know?
1: You can get that, too, at conquerdirect.com/Miguel Nunez Jr. I have a downloadable copy right now. It's going to be coming out Barnes and Nobles and all of those places, but that's not for a minute. I'm only giving out the first at my site. You go to there, you can get the downloadable copy at my site. Act Like Miguel. That's where you get it.
0: Okay, Miguel. Thank you. Come back anytime.
1: Thank you, New Orleans. I love you.
0: Love you as well, Miguel.
1: Absolutely.
0: All righty. Hey, everybody, thanks so much to Miguel. Miguel has some things on his agenda, some other things, but I do appreciate him taking the time to speak with me and talk to me about his latest memoir, everybody, My Incredible Journey. You have to make sure that you pick it up.

something, a little known black history fact, of course. Miguel Nunez Jr.'s mother, Betty Jean Newsom, was a songwriter who co-wrote "It's a Man's World" with James Brown. I mean, my goodness, this man here, I could have spoken with him for hours on hours because he has a very, very attractive portfolio in television shows and movies and film and so much. But again, I hope that you all enjoyed that conversation with Miguel A. Nunez Jr. And as we spoke about it, he's giving back. He's teaching people who want to be actors and actresses how to act. So make sure that you follow his pages on social media, Act Like Miguel. And he also described the motivation behind it. If you will even go to my social media sites, and there you will see some of his videos in which I have actually reposted, especially about Act Like Miguel. So again, everybody, my incredible journey, the latest memoir from Miguel A. Nunez Jr., from the back roads of North Carolina to the lights of Hollywood. I mean, this man really did make a lot of sacrifices. He overcame so many obstacles. If you heard the beginning of the interview, he talked about that. Blood, you know, having to give blood plasma and having to eat like a homeless person, because that's what it was all about. Because he moved out to California on a journey, that incredible journey. He has so many obstacles, so many people telling him, putting doubts in his head, like, you can't do it, it's going to be impossible for you. But he said, with God and only God, he persevered and he made it happen. And today, he's a legend in his own right. So again, make sure you go to his pages. Again, Act Like Miguel. He's giving back, teaching people how to act, what it's all about. It wasn't easy for him, as you all heard, and it's not going to be easy for you. But persevere and trust God, as he say. And I can attest to that as well. Hey, everyone, you are tuned in to the second hour of In the Know, the Jazzy Radio Magazine Show. And I am your host, Denise Barnes. And make sure that you follow those public figure pages on Facebook. Again, In the Know Radio Magazine Show and so many others. And coming up, don't forget, I got more of the show for you and you and you. So don't go anywhere, everybody. Continue to sit back, relax, and get rejuvenated with In the Know, the Jazzy Radio Magazine Show.

All right, everybody, we are back. And again, I'm going to turn the pages of the magazine back to our lifestyle segment. And we spoke about then the I Call Your Name insert of the magazine earlier. Is it ever a good time to unfriend someone on Facebook or any social media sites? Well, there could be, because Jeff DeGraff says why unfriending people may be bad for your creativity. So again, the people who challenge your thinking may be the ones who keep it creative. So per Jeff DeGraff, not so good of an idea. There is an important difference between toxicity and disagreement. Unfriending reasonable dissenters helps build the very echo chambers we complain about. Creative thinking depends on constructive conflict. The goal isn't to change their mind, it's to keep developing yours. Now, you went apple picking last week and posted a few photos, and old high school friend comments that you should be careful. Those apples are probably covered with pesticides and genetically engineered. Anyway, Frankenfood, he calls them. Another example of corporations tampering with nature. So you can have different scenarios as to a reason why you click the unfriend button. And it feels good. A lot of times it feels good. But to be clear, Jeff is not talking about people who are abusive, prejudiced, threatening, or trying to sell you something. He says he's talking about something much more ordinary, people whose ideas annoy you. Unfriending them may be good for your emotional health, but it may be bad for your creativity. So you have to think about that. Unfriending could not be good all the time, okay? We hear a lot about echo chambers, usually as something being done to us. Facebook, LinkedIn, and other platforms learn what we like, then give us more of it. Before long, the algorithm has surrounded us with people who see the world pretty much the way we do. But that's only half the story. You got to think about that. Is it okay to unfriend people on social media? Sometimes it is, sometimes it's not, because it actually helps develop your creativity if you keep them. So you don't want to try to change their mind. What's most important and most goes wrong is we enter disagreement trying to win. We assemble facts. We find the perfect statistic. We send the article that will finally make the other person say, I hadn't thought of it that way. You're right. So it's different reasons and scenarios that you can base your decision on to unfriend someone. But before reaching for unfriend, try these three things, okay? Know the difference between disagreement and dysfunction. Abuse, prejudice, harassment, and exploitation don't deserve your attention. Ordinary disagreement might. Get curious before being combative. Ask one genuine question. What leads you to see it that way? And third, try changing your mind before trying to change theirs. Use disagreement to test, stretch, and refine your own thinking. So again, before you unclick everybody, rather before you click unfriend, sometimes clicking unfriend is exactly the right thing to do. Emotional boundaries matter. But before removing someone simply because their ideas annoy us, consider what else might be removing. Not just their opinions, but one of the forces capable of changing our own. So the next time your old high school friend posts something ridiculous about Frankenfood, resist the urge to make him disappear. You don't have to agree with him. You might just need him to disagree with you. So I hope that helps everyone. So before you hit that anger button and unfriend someone in anger, think about it. There's a difference between toxicity and disagreement. And the goal isn't to change their mind, it's to keep developing yours. So there you are, everyone. I want to say thanks to each and every one of you all who did comment under the post. Again, I'm going to call your name during the magazine's lifestyle segment. Unfriending someone on social media. Good idea or bad idea? Think about it.
Again, everyone, you are tuned in to the second hour of In the Know, the Jazzy Radio Magazine Show. And I want to say thanks to each and every one of you all. If you are a new listener to the show, thank you all for listening and hanging in there, celebrating 18 years In the Know, the Jazzy Radio Magazine Show. And I am your host, Denise Barnes, right here with you. And I want to say thanks again to my guest on today. I hope that you did learn some information and it did help you. Car accidents are terrible. We never want to be involved in one or have our loved ones involved in them, but they happen. But thanks to Chris Confrey, and he was my guest today during the magazine's Community Affairs segment. He is the co-founder of GAIN, a company that simplifies management of personal injury cases. And he talked about the things that you need to be in the know about with regards to car accidents and how they can affect your health, finances, and legal rights for years. Again, Chris Confrey, co-founder of GAIN, my guest today during the magazine's Community Affairs segment. I also want to say thanks to the legendary author, actor, producer, Miguel A. Nunez Jr., and he is coming out with his latest memoir, everyone. So stay in the know about that. Make sure you follow my pages so I can keep you in the know about it. It's coming up, My Incredible Journey. Again, Miguel A. Nunez, had a really great conversation with him talking about the heart of the story. An inspiring book that's coming up very soon. No matter where you come from, no matter how impossible your dream may seem, you can achieve anything you set your mind to. It reminds me of my personal mantra. Never give up pursuing your dreams because they are not impossible, everybody. Your dreams are possible if you believe. Everyone, again, thank you so much. Make sure you follow the public figure page on Facebook, In the Know Radio Magazine Show, and also Denise Ward Barnes. Go and friend and like that page. Also on Instagram, the IG is D Barnes Ward. Follow me on X, formerly Twitter, and that is ITK Radio Mag Show. TikTok, the clock is steady ticking. Make sure that you follow me there as well on TikTok, and that is In the Know Radio Magazine Show without the W at the end, everybody. And also, if you're looking for someone to speak or a host or also MC, make sure you contact me, Denise Barnes, on any of those social media sites, and book me. Let me know so that I can keep you in the know. And remember, everyone, if it's in the news, it's on In the Know Radio Magazine Show. And we're ending with Bountiful, In the Know Radio Magazine Show's top 10 jazz songs for the week. Number 4, everyone, Kayla Waters.

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Stay tuned.

0: Hi, this is Maya from the Vermont Asylum Assistance Project, and I'm joined by our staff attorney, Leah Brenner, today to share some important Know Your Rights information for immigrant families and anyone who wants to support them. This information is about preparing for a possible contact with ICE. We hope that you never need it, but preparing ahead of time can make a huge difference. Hi, Leah.
1: Hello, Maya. Thank you for having me. There are lots of things people should know, but today I want to focus on three of the most important things. First, do not sign anything that ICE gives you until you've spoken with a lawyer. Second, memorize the phone number of someone you trust, and if you have one, memorize your A number. And third, keep your immigration and identity documents together somewhere where a trusted person can easily find them. Those three simple steps can make an enormous difference if someone is arrested or detained.
0: Okay, let's delve deeper into these, perhaps starting with the question of what people should remember if ICE approaches them.
1: One thing that's important to know is that everyone has rights, although those rights can vary depending on a person's immigration situation. So, for example, people generally have the right to remain silent if they don't want to answer questions from ICE. People also don't have to let ICE enter their home unless the officers have a warrant signed by a U.S. judge, not an immigration judge, a U.S. judge. Another important point is that if ICE asks you to sign paperwork, you have the right to refuse until you've had the opportunity to speak with a lawyer and understand exactly what you're signing. Many people don't realize this, but immigration officers are legally allowed to use deception during questioning. That's one of the reasons why it's so important not to sign documents just because someone tells you that it's in your best interest. You also can demand that it is given to you in your language so that you can read it yourself.
0: Yeah, this is really helpful information. Thank you. So if someone is detained, what should their family do first?
1: If the arrest happens in Vermont, families can report an ICE arrest to Migrant Justice's emergency line. That number is 802-881-7229, but that number is for arrests and detentions. If someone needs legal help, they can also complete an intake form at vaapvt.org/help. One thing families should remember is that when someone is detained, ICE usually takes away their phone and personal belongings, and they don't have access to it while they're in detention. So that's why memorizing one trusted person's phone number is so important. If you can't access your phone, you'll still be able to call someone who can begin helping. I don't know a single number outside of my cell phone. It's really important to do that ahead of time.
0: I was just thinking, we have all lost that skill of remembering phone numbers. Really important to know in this case. What are some other things that people can do now before anything happens?
1: Yeah, preparation is one of the best forms of protection. So things like gathering your immigration paperwork together, your passports, identification documents, any work authorization like a work permit, and any other important legal documents. We recommend keeping the originals in a safe place and letting a trusted family member or friend know where they are so that they can find them if something happens. It's also a good idea to make photocopies of these important documents. Paper copies are often more useful than just like a photo stored on your phone because, again, phones are often taken when a person is detained. And so if that's where your records are, it's important to have a paper copy as well. If you have an immigration attorney, memorize their phone number as well. And if you have an A number, which many people involved in immigration proceedings do, memorize that. It's a 9-digit number. That number can help your attorney and your loved ones locate information about your immigration case much more quickly. There's information available online and by phone that folks can find if they have your A number.
0: Okay, thank you for this, Leah. Do you have any final thoughts you want to share before we wrap up?
1: Yeah, just to acknowledge that we know that this can be frightening information to hear and difficult to talk about. And the goal is not to make people afraid or to stir up any, you know, additional fear. It's to help people be prepared and feel prepared. Just like families prepare for other kinds of emergencies, having a plan for immigration emergencies can reduce confusion and help loved ones respond quickly and really feel like they have a handle on what's happening. And I want to repeat the most important message one more time. Unless you've spoken with a lawyer, do not sign anything that ICE asks you to sign. So prepare your documents now, memorize your A number and a trusted phone number, and make sure someone you trust knows where your important papers are kept.
0: All right. Thank you so much for joining us and for sharing this information, Leah. Mm-hmm. So if you would like to learn more about all of this, feel free to visit vapvt.org, so vaapvt.org. You can also share this information with family and friends. Being informed helps make our communities safer. Thank you.
1: Thank you.

0: My name is Sky Whalen, and I'm the summer intern for Central Vermont Refugee Action Network. And today we'll be sitting down with the organizers, teachers, and students of Central Vermont Adult Education to learn about how the program serves new Vermonters and what English language learning looks like from inside.
1: I'm Brian Kravitz. I'm the Director of Outreach and Workforce Development at Central Vermont Adult Ed. I'm also the Director of Development, so fundraising. High school credentialing, English language learning, and citizenship. And citizenship really covers two things. It means preparing for the citizenship test, as well as being a citizen of the communities that people are in. And that's just navigating, being able to go shopping, being able to communicate with teachers and coworkers.
0: So in your experience, what changes for new Vermonters specifically when they go through one of these programs?
1: Because the reality is the more people learn, the farther they can get in their career. They can move up, they can move in maybe into positions that they've had in their country of origin. I started here as a teacher, and one of the first people I worked with, they couldn't get a job because they didn't have the work visa and they had to go through the process to apply for it. And what we worked on for months and months was American English. People from the Indian subcontinent tend to have a grasp of the English language, but it's very formal. It's the Queen's English. Okay. And what I would do was send these dummy emails pretending that I was her boss. And I'd ask a question and I'd get the email back and we go through and I'd say, just so you know, you've scared me. You are so formal. There's a time and place for the dear sir. How do we do this? How do we... Finally, they got their visa, and I gave them a reference, and they got a really good job, and they have now moved up. They've been here for, a matter of fact, I found out last week, the whole family got their citizenship. They're all U.S. citizens.
2: Amazing.
1: They've moved up to the position. I think that's just indicative of, that's just one. It opens opportunities. That's what we do. More than anything, is we open doors for people. And I interview former students, and I say, what is it that, I ask, what did you get out of it? And almost all, the biggest one is, I learned that I could.
0: Now we're gonna shift to an instructor at Central Vermont Adult Ed, Liza.
3: My name's Liza Earl Centers, and I've been in education in different forms for about 25 years.
0: What is your role here?
3: Yeah, I'm a teacher and community coordinator, so I teach primarily English as a second language. So I also coordinate volunteers in the community.
0: Awesome. Sweet. And so what would a typical class look like?
3: I would say that about 3/4 of my classes are small group. Anything from 2 to 6 students at a time.
0: And I saw on the board over here, you have this Rosebud Thorn check-in. Do you think you could talk about what that is and why you use it?
3: Yeah, sure. So in our family with our kids, sometimes at dinner, we used to do a Rose Thorn Bud check-in. It's just a quick way for each person to share a little bit more deeply about your day instead of just saying, oh, it was fine, I'm fine. And it just helps create conversation. And that's a lot of what my students are working on is conversations. So a rose is something good in your week, and a thorn is something difficult or sad or stressful that you've been facing. And a bud is just something that you're looking forward to. And so once students are beyond the very beginner level, you sort of need something more to chew on. And this helps push them. And it also helps create community to nudge them to share beyond just, I'm fine, to say, actually, my mother is sick right now and I'm really worried about her. And then the students in the next class might say, hey, how is your mother doing? And it helps build relationship and caring among the students, which is, it's a huge part of why they come to class. I think they come through the door because they want to learn English and they know you need English to survive here in Vermont. But I think oftentimes they keep coming, and what motivates them on a really snowy day or a day when they're tired from working the night shift is the community that they create with their classmates. Because when they're in class here, they're in the majority. Everyone in class is from a different country of origin, and they feel less self-conscious about how they speak, and there's a lot of laughter even when we make mistakes. So lovely.
0: Lastly, we have a student from Central Vermont Adult Ed, Awad.
2: So my name is Awad, I'm 22 years old, from Sudan. I came here to Vermont around 2 years ago.
0: And why did you decide to take classes here?
2: To improve my English and learn more, you know, learning more sometimes better than knowing nothing.
0: And how long have you been taking classes here?
2: A few months now.
0: Like, what have you been learning that you feel like has been especially helpful?
2: Yeah, I learned a lot of stuff, actually, by my teacher, a lot of people. And that's actually helpful, because when you learn English, that's going to help you in your daily life as an immigrant from a different country. You never spoke the language before, so it's kind of difficult for you to communicate with people. It's kind of helping you in your job, too.
0: And have you found that it's gotten easier the more you've been studying?
2: Yes, it's getting easier and easier every day, because you learn new things every day, and that's getting better and better.
0: And what's been the biggest challenge that you faced since you started?
2: Since I started, I wasn't that bad at English, but I couldn't, like, start a conversation with people, and I couldn't finish a whole sentence without having a lot of mistakes. But now I can have a full conversation with someone without even worrying about making mistakes, because I got the confidence that I want right now.
0: That's incredible. And when things were hard, like when you initially started, when it was harder, how did you continue to take those lessons and, like, find the motivation to keep going?
2: It's just asking a lot of questions, believe in yourself, and you know that there's always brighter days after the dark days. Believe in yourself, and you can do better every single day.
0: Fantastic. Cool. Is there anything that you're especially proud of, or maybe a moment in class that you remember that you're like, oh, I did a really good job with that?
2: Every day. Nice. That's actually, like, every day. I do a great job. I believe in myself. I'll be like, oh, I can do this because I did this today. So tomorrow I'll do the same. I'll be greater than the last day. Coming to classes after a night shift is kind of hard sometimes, but sometimes when I feel like I need to learn more, I have to. Even though if I can't, I'll get like 2 hours of sleep sometimes when I get back. Sometimes I don't, because you'll have to clean, you'll have to cook, you'll have to eat before you came here. But the motivation is the most important thing, because I don't want to like sleep and say, oh, I couldn't make it because I work night shift. And that's not like an excuse, because if you want to do it, you can do it.
0: And for our last question, is there anything that you want, like, the listeners to this to know about you, or about learning English or coming to Vermont, really anything that you wanted to share?
2: So to the listeners outside, coming to Vermont, it was like, at first it was kind of hard because of the snow. I don't know how people live here right now, but it's... Yeah. It's living in Vermont deserve to be here, and all the challenges that faces people right now, it's kind of just temporary. You can go through it by working on it and fixing it. Working on yourself is the most important thing, because you don't want to like do the same thing every single day and complain about it. Try to fix it. Like, I was having a hard time with the snow, but I learned that if you didn't go outside, you don't have to worry about it.
0: Yeah.
2: So it's just like fixing problems, and your life will get better. And Vermont is beautiful.
0: Awesome. Vermont is beautiful. Fantastic. Thank you so much.
2: Yeah, you're welcome.

0: Thank you for listening to Many Voices, One Vermont. My name is Sarah Toby. I'm the Community Outreach Coordinator for Green Mountain Habitat for Humanity. And today I get to interview our marketing manager, Seth Willens, on his life and experience. And we're super excited to have you, Seth. Thanks for joining.
1: Thank you so much for having me. I'm super excited.
0: We have to start from the beginning.
1: Okay.
0: Seth, where were you born?
1: I was born in Cambodia. It was a tiny village right outside of Phnom Penh, Sihanouk Village. And that is where I was adopted from.
0: And how old were you when you were adopted?
1: I was 4 months old. So okay. Young.
0: Who adopted you?
1: My parents. obviously.
0: Yeah.
1: I grew up with two gay dads, nice. And who are, one of them is Swedish, the other one is, oh God, I don't even know what his...
0: Sorry, Dad.
1: Sorry, they're both white.
0: Yeah.
1: So my dad is the one who flew over to Cambodia to get me when I was 4 months old. The other dad stayed at home because at the time, I also have a brother
0: nice.
1: Who was also adopted. So he was home watching him. We are not blood related, but both from Cambodia. So very kind of cool to have like a brother that's not blood related, but like from the same country.
0: True.
1: Yeah, something yeah. I identify with, which
0: yeah,
1: is fun.
0: That is fun. And have you been to Cambodia?
1: I have. I did go back. So
0: yeah.
1: I was 15 years old and my dad had kind of talked about going back and we kind of felt like 15 for me at the time, but 16 for my brother would be a good age where I think we were both kind of mature enough to understand, you know, our birth country and I think accept it in a more mature light. You know, I think being a kid, like, you know, you could take a kid to Disney World and of course they're going to have a blast.
0: Yeah.
1: But I think my parents knew that there is a lot of backstory to where my brother and I came from. And they wanted to make sure that when we went back, it was as fulfilling and as a time that we could remember. And
0: yeah.
1: So
0: that makes a lot of sense.
1: Yeah.
0: And so where did you go when you went back?
1: So we went over to Phnom Penh,
0: mm-hmm.
1: Which... it was very hot. I will say it was a little too hot, especially growing up in New England.
0: Yeah.
1: I'm used to the cold. So that was definitely not my favorite part of this trip. But we were in Phnom Penh for a few days and then we got to go see my birthplace, orphanage.
0: Okay.
1: Yeah.
0: And how was that experience of being in the orphanage?
1: It was... not really what I was thinking it was going to be.
0: Yeah.
1: It was very interesting because at the time I kind of went into this trip almost like not feeling like, oh, I'm going to get off the plane and I'm going to feel like I'm at my home country and
0: right.
1: it's going to be this big grand thing and I'm going to feel such a certain way. But it really felt like I was just another tourist and like I was going to this country almost having no affiliation or identity with it.
0: Yeah.
1: And so it was a very similar feeling going to the orphanage where, yes, I knew that like, you know, I could look at the ground and say, okay, that's where I was laid and where I, you know, I was taken care of. But I still didn't feel it wasn't as super deep, I think, as it ended up being.
0: Yeah.
1: And I think my parents almost thought, they wanted me to feel deeper about it.
0: Yeah.
1: But I felt very like, yeah, this
0: yeah.
1: is great. This is a landmark.
0: Yeah,
1: but like,
0: yeah, yeah.
1: you know, that's about it for me.
0: And what did you know about your birth family?
1: So funny enough, before the trip, my parents had brought out my adoption book. And I learned that both my parents had passed away after I was born. And because of that, I was then taking care of my grandmother, who then passed away. And so I think by default, I believe that's why I was put up for adoption. I don't think there's no record of any other family members or even just friends or that took care of me. That's really all that is described in these documents. So that was something that like was a little bit of a shock before going, especially because it was a month before I was leaving.
0: Right.
1: So that kind of did kind of, it kind of out the window, any feelings of like, oh, maybe I'll go and I'll meet my parents.
0: Yeah.
1: Like that had just, you know, that wasn't there anymore. And so that possibility wasn't there. And so that was a little shocking. But again, I think after going there, and I shouldn't say disconnect because like, obviously I identify with my you know, country, but I wasn't like, this is my home, this is who I am in a sense. And so, yeah.
0: Right, because you grew up in New England.
1: I did.
0: You moved to Vermont for college, is that
1: right?
0: Yes. And now you've been a Vermonter since then.
1: Yeah.
0: And how has that been, being, you know, Cambodian in Vermont?
1: It's been, it's honestly, it's been very eye-opening in a lot of ways. It's been very exciting in a lot of ways. And I've had a couple, you know, blips in the matrix per se. But for the most part, it's been a really positive experience, especially in college. I met like three other Cambodians. You know, I went to Champlain College, which is relatively small. It's, you know, 1,000, more than 2,000.
0: Right.
1: But and to meet three Cambodians who I got pretty close with kind of gave me, you know, a perspective of having community in a different light and in a different way that I wasn't really knowing was possible. Like, I guess I wasn't seeking it.
0: Yeah.
1: But it came to me naturally, and that felt really exciting to explore. So
0: we're out of time, so
1: we are
0: we're gonna cut it there, but really appreciate you sharing a bit of your experience. And
1: well, I thank you so much for letting me have a platform to share my story.
2: Hello, this is Malipo from Williston, and I'm here to say about the Summer Institute camp. It was really, really fun. It's a great thing to experience because you get to learn about different jobs, learn like how things work in companies. Like, for example, we went to a like engineering company and we learned how they like make computers. It's a really, really cool thing to do in the summer.
3: The college tours was like really fun and awesome last year. Like, we also went to UVM tour. It was really fun. That's the college that I want to go to, by the way.
4: Hi, I really enjoyed this camp. I learned many new things about job opportunities and about colleges. Really fun to learn about other cultures. I really enjoyed it. The staff were really nice and everything about the camp was awesome. And I really enjoyed everything about the camp.
5: Hello everyone, UICRI Vermont is here, and I'm Victoria, a community outreach coordinator at UICRI Vermont. You just heard some of our youth clients reflecting on the Summer Institute program. This program is designed for new American youth to build community, learn about career and higher education opportunities after high school, explore the Burlington area, and just have fun. And next to me, I have my colleague Haley, who will talk more about the Institute.
6: Hello, this is Haley with USCRI Vermont. I'm one of the coordinators for the Summer Institute program, and I've been doing it for 3 years now.
5: What do you like most about the Summer Institute?
6: One of my favorite things about the program is seeing these kids. They come together and they speak all different languages, yet somehow they seem to just make friends incredibly quickly, which I'm really impressed by. And I also love that we can kind of explore the local community and learn new things. I'm learning a lot of new things myself every time we do it. For example, this year we partnered with OnLogic, the computer chip manufacturer, and did a tour of their premises. And we also partnered with Media Factory, and the kids got the opportunity to use video making equipment. I'm just glad they have the opportunity to learn all about these different career paths and explore their local community opportunities.
5: Thank you, Haley. I also would like us to hear from our ELL program coordinator, Stephanie Schmidt. Hi, Stephanie.
7: Hi, Victoria.
5: Stephanie, please let us know what is the biggest takeaway from this year's Summer Institute.
7: Yeah, my biggest takeaway would be something I always come back to as a teacher, which is the importance of social learning. So it's not just about getting the material into someone's head, but providing an environment where they're comfortable, where they can explore that with their friends, and just really make the learning meaningful and build all these memories around it that really make things concrete and real for the students.
5: Are there any students who come back from the previous years, and why do you think they are willing to return and participate in the Summer Institute program again?
7: I think there's a lot of different reasons. A big one is they love seeing their friends. They love hanging out with their friends. We always are changing up what we do every year a little bit. So we keep some favorites and add in some new things. So they want to know what else is going on in Vermont. And they just like going out there and learning about different opportunities.
8: I experienced a lot because I was so happy, like, to come to the camp and have fun with people who, like, I didn't even know them before. So, like, and do a lot of games or a lot from them, too. So it's, like, it's a good experience for me. And mostly, like, going to the to different, like, companies to learn a lot of things to make, like, a good, like, an opportunity for us who are, like, refugees that came here and experienced that. It's really an amazing opportunity for us. And meet people who, like, you didn't, like, meet them before and have fun with them, even though, like, we don't speak the same language, but everyone try his best, like, to speak English so that you can understand each other. So it's an amazing, like, energy, like, for everybody. I hope USCRI do this, like, every year so that people will also know more, like, about each other, like, new people who, like, came here. It's such an amazing job. Like, I just thank, like, the USCRI for that opportunity. Coming here, you know, have, like, there's no any others, but you don't know English, you still learning English, and you go, like, how to, like, get their jobs for us. So I really thank you guys a lot for that, and hope to see you guys next year.
5: Thank you, Stephanie. Thank you, Haley. And thank you to the whole team who came together and made this year a big success. It is very heartwarming not only seeing the young new Americans participate in the program, have fun, learn, but also willing to return next year. I would like you, our listeners, to hear more of their reflections on the Summer Institute program.
9: Hello, this is DMRC. 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And what I loved was rock climbing. Loved rock climbing so much. Thanks.
5: Thank you to all the listeners. 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

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Thank you for listening.

featured singer on an EDM song. A song that is a payoff to human potential. And when they put on my song, DJs all around the world will say, come on, let me feel your energy. I want to be the featured singer on an EDM song. The one they play at parties, on fraternity row. The one that uplifts your spirit and bothers your roommate and throbs through the walls of the warehouse. I want to be the featured singer on an EDM song. Wedding DJs will cringe when it is requested. Spin Magazine, The Needle Drop, and Reader's Digest won't even review it. But kids will choreograph elaborate dances to my voice on TikTok.

featured singer on an EDM song. No one will march to it in the streets looking for a brighter day, but ukulele covers of it will crowd your YouTube suggestions, and Art LeBeau will send it out with a dedication to a dog named Snuggles. I want to be the featured singer on an EDM song. It's the role I was born to play, completely faithless, but for a few months I will be everywhere, uplifting your spirit, bothering your roommate. I will throb, throb, throb through the walls of the warehouse. Now turn on

0: on an EDM song. I want to be the featured singer on an EDM song. I want to be the featured singer on an EDM song. Come on. Let me feel your energy.
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My Terry's dad hired some troopers to kill Zero and bring Terry back home.

Now, some folks say Zero and Terry got away. Others said they were caught and brought back. But still, them young pilgrims to this day go to that spot way down by the railroad track.

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Good morning, good afternoon, and good evening to my viewers here in Burlington, Vermont, and throughout the state of Vermont, and those who view my ministry from around the world. I want to welcome you to the Hestabah House Church Ministry and the Promises of God. My name is Reverend Ramona Guadalupe, and this ministry comes to you from the Hestabah House Church Ministry, and it is a bilingual ministry, and I pray that not only that you receive this word become a blessing, but not only for you, but will be a blessing for your family and your community, your town, and even this country in the United States. Bienvenidos a todos. 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Antes de ir para oración, vamos para el libro de los Salmos 149. Beloved, again, if you're joining me for the very first time, I want to welcome you, especially our students, our junior high school student, middle school. Now they call them middle school. I remember we used to call them junior high. And our high school students and our college students of the university here in Vermont and those who are viewing from around the world, and especially our international student, I want to welcome you to the Hestabah House Church Ministry. And before we go into prayer, let's go to the book of Psalm 149. Sing to the Lord a new song, his praise in the assembly of his faithful people. Let Israel rejoice in their maker. Let the people of Zion be glad in their king. Let them praise his name with dancing and make music to him with timbre and hearts. For the Lord takes delight in his people. He crowns the humble with victory. Let his faithful people rejoice in this honor and sing for joy on their bed. May the praises of God be in your mouth, on their mouth, and a double-edged sword in their hand, to afflict the revenge of the nations and punishment on the peoples, to bind their king with fetters, their nobles with shackles of iron, to carry out the sentence written against them. This is the glory of all his faithful people. Praise the Lord. Amen. Let's go into prayer at this moment. Holy God, in the name of our Lord Jesus Christ, we give you thanksgiving and blessing for this day that you have made it possible, that you glorify yourself. Open our eyes and our ears into your understanding. Let the words of my mouth and the meditation of my heart be pleasing and acceptable in your sight with the fellowship of the Holy Spirit. In Jesus' name, amen and amen and amen. I want to welcome you to the Hestabah House Church Ministry. As many of you know, with everything that is happening, especially in the United States, I always advise you to continue to pray that there will be a peaceful resolution. Not a peaceful resolution according to mankind, but a peaceful resolution that is according to the heavenly God. Because when human beings, us human beings, when we call ourselves to be a peaceful person, make sure that it measures up with God. Make sure that our intentions are good. Because as you saw just recently, those who call upon peace and then they praise themselves that they are peacekeeper, and it became false. It was all for themselves, from the indulgement of themselves and their pride. So continue to pray that all these things, many people in the United States will lose a lot of their programs, especially the elderly and our young people, especially the program like SNAP that provides nutrition for our children, our elderly, the two most vulnerable people here on earth. And continue to pray that the leaders of this country,
that they will humble themselves before God and ask for forgiveness and do what is right according to Jesus Christ. Today, we're going to be looking at how Christian nationalists and white evangelical have hijacked Jesus' name. We're going to go into that, and we're going to look at what we, the followers of Jesus Christ, because we cannot fool Jesus. We cannot say, oh, I'm a follower of Jesus Christ, and then by our actions, that's how we know who are the true followers of Jesus Christ's teaching. Today, we're going to turn to the gospel according to Luke, chapter 6. The gospel according to Luke, chapter 6, verse 20 to 32. You know, I'm not going to read to you the whole thing. I just want to give you, I'm going to read to you from 20 to 26 instead of 36. And the word reads, the gospel according to Luke. Vamos para el libro del Evangelico San Lucas, capítulo 6, versículo 20 hasta 26. Y la palabra de Dios dice, look, Jesus looking at his disciples said, blessed are you who are poor, for yours is the kingdom of God. Blessed are you who hunger now, for you will be satisfied. Blessed are you who weep now, for you will laugh. Blessed are you when people hate you, when they exclude you and insult you and reject your name as evil because of the Son of Man. Rejoice in that day and leap for joy, because great is your reward in heaven. For that is how the ancestor treated the prophet. But woe to you who are rich, for you have already received your comfort. Woe to you who are well fed now, for you will go hungry. Woe to you who laugh now, for you will mourn, weep. Woe to you when everyone speaks well of you, for that is how the ancestor treated the false prophet. Vamos a estar en oración para la santa palabra del Señor. Let's go into prayer for the blessed word of our Lord Jesus Christ. Heavenly Father, in the name of our Lord Jesus Christ, we give you thanksgiving for your holy word. We pray the prayer that you, Jesus Christ, taught your disciples to pray. Vamos a orar la oración que Jesucristo le enseñó a sus discípulos. Our Father, who art in heaven, hallowed be thy name, that your kingdom come on earth as it is in heaven. Give us today our daily bread, and forgive our debts as we forgive our debtors. Lead us not into temptation, but deliver us from evil. For thou is the kingdom and the power and the glory forever and ever. Amen. What is happening here? I just finished reading to you from the book of Psalm 149. This is from the musician. It was anonymous. It was a celebration. 149 is a celebration about the victory for the people of God. Now, in the gospel, according to Luke, which I mentioned many times, Luke was a follower of the Apostle Paul. He was a historian. He was a medical doctor, too. So he recorded everything that he witnessed, and it was told to him. And plus, as being a historian job is to get the facts and not provide disinformation like we see today. So here he explains the words of Jesus Christ. Now, I want you to remember one thing, beloved, that before the scriptures were written down, there were people who they were called scribes. And they will write down events that was occurring during those period of time, during the first century and the second century. And by the time you got to read the scriptures today, it has been translated. And keep in mind that the scripture, the New Testament, was written in Greek, and it was translated into different languages. And then the Old Testament,
originally it was written in Hebrew, and the New Testament in Greek, but in Aramaic too. Keep that in mind. I want you to be educated in how the Word of God has been transmitted to this day. What is happening here? Now, according to Luke, he mirrors the Gospel of Matthew. But what happened before Jesus Christ gave this beatitude? Beatitude is blessing. Beatitude is love. Here is, before he gave this blessing and woe curses, he goes on verse 17 in chapter 6. He goes on and he says, on verse 17, he went down with them and stood at a level place. A large crowd of his disciples were there, and a great number of people from all over Judea, from Jerusalem, and from the coastal region of Tyre and Sidon, who have come to hear and to be healed of their disease, and troubling those with troubling impure spirit were cured. And the people all tried to touch Jesus because of the power that was coming from him and healing all of them. And this is how Jesus talks about, blessed are you who are poor. Blessed are you who are hungry, because you will be satisfied. And then he goes on and he explains about the curses of woe to you who are rich, who are satisfied to this day. We are in a situation that Jesus' name is being abused, has been hijacked, the name of Jesus Christ, to satisfy and to justify so-called Christian nationalists, white evangelicals, to justify the crime that they have allowed to commit. Now, I want to remind you, on January the 6th, when there was the insurrection that occurred, they were Christian nationalists and white evangelical, that is the mega people who support this leader of the United States. They were the one that murdered, that destroyed the United States Capitol. They came with flags, they came with Jesus' name, and they were talking about that they want to take over and to give the position as the president to this corrupt criminal that is sitting in the White House. They used to hijack the name of Jesus to justify. Now, I want to remind you that Jesus came. He took off his crown from heaven, because we were in a big pickle. When I say a big pickle of sin, to bring us back into relationship with our Heavenly Father, Jehovah Yahweh, the God that provides, the healer, the one that cares for each and every one of us, of his creation. So Jesus came to heal, to bring us close, to redeem us, to bring us close to have a relationship with our heavenly creator, which is Yahweh, the great I am. But instead, what we are seeing today, Christian nationalists, they are not Christian at all. Then the white evangelical, the mega group, using Jesus to justify what they're doing. Now, let me remind you, in the next couple of weeks, we're going to be celebrating the gift of Jehovah, the son that was born for the world, to bring peace and bring a relationship with our creator and to redeem us from our sin. Now, when Jehovah God revealed the coming of Jesus Christ, were they Christians? Were the three Magi that came from the east,
Were they Christians? They believed in the Creator. They knew and they understood about the Messiah. But those who believe in Jehovah God, through because the word of God showed it to Moses and even showed the Hebrew people the mighty work of Jehovah. The king, when he discovered that the king was born, the Son of God. Now these three magi, when they respected, they came and they honored the king, the Holy One. They didn't come to honor the king that was in charge during that time. They came to honor baby Jesus, knowing that God has revealed to them through revelation that the Son of the Savior of the world has been born. But what the king did, being a king, appointed to be a king for the people of Israel, he sent an army to go and destroy baby Jesus. Oh yes, baby Jesus, that their parents had to flee. Are we seeing the exact same thing? People who claim to know Jehovah, because the king knew about the law of the prophets and the law of Moses, they knew, their leaders and everything, but they wanted to kill baby Jesus. That baby Jesus' parents, Joseph and Mary, had to go to Egypt. The same thing is happening here. White evangelical Megum and the white Christian nationalists, they are using, they hijack the name of Jesus to justify the murder that they committed. Continue the ICE people, those who are called ICE, snatching people off the street, don't even care about their well-being. Women who are pregnant, elderly, citizens of the United States, to justify what they're doing. So here is Jesus Christ in the Gospel of Luke, chapter 6. He comes to heal. The people were desperate because the leaders have failed to take care of his people. Jesus came to live, to give life. He came to heal. He came to show mercy, compassion. And we don't even deserve it. But because of the love of God, of his mercy, he sent our Lord Jesus Christ to be a healer. This is how we're able to differentiate those who are true Christians and follow the teaching of Jesus Christ and those who are counterfeit. Jesus talks about that Satan transforms himself into the angel of light. In other words, they believe whatever they see beautiful, but Jesus warned them. When he comes, people are going to say to Jesus, oh, Jesus, I got rid of abortion. Oh, Jesus, I got rid of all the gays and lesbian. I got rid of all that. You know what Jesus says? Get behind me. I don't know you. Jesus came to heal, not to destroy. They're going to say, oh, God, we got rid of all the blacks and all the minorities and all the foreigners. So this country will be a Christian nation. And Jesus is going to say to them, get behind me. I don't know you. This is how we're able to differentiate who is the follower of Jesus Christ. Jesus came to heal. Jesus sat down with the sinners and he ate with them. While the religious leaders were against those who were sinners, Jesus makes it perfectly clear. Prostitute and tax collectors. Tax collectors were people that used to rob from the citizen. They would take extra money. But Jesus used the tax collector, which they were thieves and robbers. And then he used prostitutes that they gave, they made their living selling their bodies.
Jesus says they will enter into the kingdom of God before these religious leaders. So again, when people hijack the name of Jesus to justify their criminal act, and they set up a criminal to be in charge of the nation, now they are reaping what they sow. But Jesus takes it even further. Sometimes I say, God, you are too much. God, you are too much. He takes it even further. He says, Jesus, on verse 27 in chapter 6, he says, but to you who are listening, I say, love your enemies. Do good to those who hate you. Bless those who curse you. And pray for those who mistreat you. Now, wait a minute. You might say, Reverend, this is too much. Jesus is asking too much of me. But in order for us to be a symbol of the people of God's kingdom, this is what is expected of us. Yes, it doesn't feel good. It does not take away the things that they have done. We have to forgive them. We have to pray for them, for their well-being, that they will have a change of heart. And if they're hungry, guess what? You got to feed them. And if they feel cold, you got to provide clothing for them. If they need help, you got to provide for that. And then you got to pray for them. Now you might say, okay, God is asking too much of me. But in order for us to be a child of God, because right now God brings the sun to the wicked and to the good. He brings rain to the wicked and to the good. He gives you flowers to the wicked and to the good. So should we be any different? To be that mirror of Jesus Christ, of God's kingdom, so we are the people of God, that we're supposed to do these things. But Jesus takes it even closer. If someone takes your coat, do not, he says, someone takes your coat, do not withhold your shirt from them. Give to anyone who asks you. And if anyone takes what belongs to you, do not demand it back. Do unto others as you want others to do unto you. Now, come on. Now, God wants us to feed them. God wants us to pray for them. God wants us to love them. You might say, God is asking too much of me. Yes, because you become a mirror to the heavenly God. Oh, yes. We might not like that slap that people slap us in our face. But guess what? The reward will be great. Because many of these people, white evangelicals, the MAGA people, the Christian national that had hijacked Jesus' name, they think that they're winning right now. And matter of fact, they want Armageddon to start now. But curses is the man that desire the coming of Christ, because it's going to be dark days, beloved. Those days will be dark days, but he wants us to stand firm in our faith. And yes, it's not going to be easy. Jesus talks about that these leaders, they did the same thing to the prophet, and Jesus talks about it too. If they did it to him, they will do it to us. But he wants us to hold on by faith. It doesn't feel good. Believe me, many times I don't want to pray for those who have done wrong, beloved, but I know that I have to, because as a servant of Jesus Christ, that I was bought by a price through his blood. I have a responsibility to care for our enemies and pray for them. And guess what? God is unbelievable. He says to love our enemy. Oh my goodness sake, love our enemies. Yes. This is how you're able to differentiate the difference. This is how you're able to differentiate the difference. I saw what happened. So pardon me for the little moment, the blessings that shows. But I want you to understand one thing, beloved.
We are living on trying time. And I'm not going to stand here and tell you that it's going to get any better. But I want you to realize who you are. And if you are Christian nationalist, and if you are white evangelical with the MAGA group, there's still hope for you. Repent from your wicked ways and do the teaching of Jesus Christ. Don't segregate people of color, people who look different, and people who speak Latino, Spanish, whatever language. Because at the end, you might tell Jesus, oh, I got rid of abortion. I got rid of the gays and lesbians and all those. Blessed, you know, Jesus Christ, I did human cleansing. And Jesus will say to you, on the pearly gates, get behind me. So do not abuse the name of Jesus Christ. If you are a follower of Jesus, you follow his teaching. Oh, yes. It's not easy. But Jesus will help you through the process. Believe me, he does. Because I could sit here for hours and telling you how Jesus had pulled me out of the mud. How Jesus had helped me do difficult time. But there's not enough time in the year that I'm able to do that. But God knows. God keeps a record of everything that he has helped me through. So, beloved, as I close the word of God, I want you to keep in mind to continue to have faith and continue to ask Jesus to help us through difficult times, because all these leaders that are doing all this corruption, one day they're going to have to answer to the Heavenly Father. So I want to leave you with that hope and understanding that no matter what goes on, you hold on. You hold on to that teaching of Jesus Christ. Yes, it's hard, but he will be with you until God brings us back again next week. May the peace of Jesus and the love of God surround you and your family, keep you safe, you and your children. Keep you safe. I continue to pray for you, even though that you don't know me. I still pray for you. Yes. So I give you my peace in the name of Jesus. 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

not weep. Let them know that I'm glad to go. Death is no dream, but in death I'm caressing you. 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

us. It's cold inside. There's a bird singing a song, and it seems to remind me that no matter where I go,

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0: Sylvia Torres gets Pasa Brazil begun with Brincadeira. Thanks for joining program number 140.
1: Nice round number, eh, because?
0: If you say so, we have myriad moments of new stuff, old stuff, and rare stuff in this here edition. And we'll start with two of the newer just released ones in our first set. This is Grupo Você Vai Se Quiser with Fé e Esperança, Faith and Hope, on Pasa Brazil.

Carol Naini is that last singer. Para Não Esquecer, So That We Don't Forget, comes to us from 2013. And then more from that July 2026 EP put out by Cefa Soares da Silva under the Psiu theme, this one called Devaneo Daydream. From Clube de Balanço's 2001 Swing and Samba Rock, we got Criola, and we started the set with the Samba Fé e Esperança from Grupo Você Vai Se Quiser, a new release from the YB Brazilian label. And more from that label coming up right now. It's the answer to the musical question, why don't you play more Edu Lobo? We go back to 1970 for Zanzibar on Bossa Brazil.

patipata patumbe para patipa patumbe para patipa patumpata para patipa patumbe papatunde papatipata.

That record's got some miles on it. It is 50 years old. Italian actress-singer Ornelia Vanoni sitting in with Toquinho and Vinicius on Samba della Rosa. I'm not even going to attempt the 17-syllable Italian name of the album. You'll just have to order a playlist, but we can disclose that it's from 1976. Before her, an innovative quintet from São Paulo called Cinque a Secu, named after a laundry chain. Ving e Vai came from, I believe it's their second album, Policromo, 2014, and opening the set from 1970 with his characteristic darkly minor and vaguely jazzy sensibility, Edu Lobo with Zanzibar from his Elenco Records release of that year, Cantiga de Longe, A Song from Afar. Now, this next one's a bit outré, which we can already see from the artist's name, Mari Merenda and Frevo Unboxing. This is another new YB release, Mulher Covo, Raven Woman, and it starts cold, very cold, like

This is a guy called Garotu. It's from 1950. Coming in the next set, some long-lost music from the pianist Mario Castroneves, his last album that went out of print and has never been streamed, so we're all you got. That'll be second in this set after Garotu spins out because the music sets itself up. First up is some Fajal music, and you guessed it, another new YB release, this one from Nubia Graziella Alves on Bossa Brazil.

Praça 14 Bis is from Eduardo Gudin's Um Jeito de Fazer Samba, A Way to Make Samba, originally from 2006. Preceded by Mamadero Atonal, part of that long-lost album we promised you, the last one made by Mario Castroneves, originally in 2004, called On a Clear Bassa Day, and we thank the producer Arnaldo de Sotero for making that available to us. That forró at the start, Sobre Mim, Sobre Você, was Nubia Gaziela Alves. Bassa Brazil is contemplated, created, and curated by Roger Collins at the studio of the Forest Primeval in Carolina do Norte. Please support your Bassa Brazil station. To carry us out, we go back to another Toquinho Vinicius composition. Hear Wanda Sá's version of Tajane Itapuan. Thanks for listening, caros ouvintes. Until our next, namaste, aloha, ciao, pessoal.

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1: Flowers in my garden die faster than they grow. 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Nothing's everlasting, have mercy on my soul. 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When all these clouds are full of sin and rain should know.

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1: That's before I put that applesauce on. Hey, one, two. Yeah. Something old, something new. Two things borrowed, three things blue. Most things black, green, and red. To understand what I said, put the dictionary down, pick up the catalog instead.
2: Eating candy in the bed, I kept me one butterscotch. I'm playing Lover's Rock. I judge a book by its cover if it's Shutterstock. The homie got fake rubber tops just to bust undercover cops.
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0: Special my demeanor from a childhood catching hands as though my dad was named Mishima. Heihachi, the carbon copy, got me through the forgery. I thought I was the one, but I miscounted because there's more of me.
1: The score to me always reads like I'm down, so rally caps, hustle up, turn that frown upside down. No retractions, no living infractions. It's time to take action. Learn the moonwalk and backspin.
2: Dry January, sipping coffee so I can feel something. 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Is that a steel drum? Is it really real, son? I'm trying to build something, I'm tunnel around. And brumble it brown, you stir it up, it's coming around. I'm trying to separate the memories from something profound. And I'm the captain of a ship about to run in the ground. I'm just fucking around, this is gonna be great. Everything's gonna be fine.

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see you again. I know you won't text or anything. 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Hot and cold, hit and miss, up and down, and a bit of a really. I could argue that you're nice. Well, actually, you're kind of my type, but you are taking the. Why did you kiss me, then call me, then say that you miss me, then you talk about chemistry? What the does that mean? Honestly, like, what the. Your friends tell me you like me, and I like you, but not like that. Or maybe

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And what if I called you and asked you to kiss me, then text you and asked if you missed me, and aired you after you'd seen me, then spoke about compatibility? Yeah, you're just confusing us.

0: but I would not have that, and just know that you are a lot better than that, and he does not deserve you, and he never did deserve you. Rachel, I'm mad.
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1: Welcome to episode 686 of Troubadours and Raconteurs, with yours truly, E.W. Conundrum Demure. This week, we feature a wonderful conversation with acclaimed Italian writer and journalist, talking with us from her place in the Eternal City, Rome, Italia, Chiara Barzini. We also share an E.W. poetic piece titled Forever. But first, let's bring it in. For we are all human kin. Ciao, ciao, and hey, hey. What do you say, Brooklyn, New York, Philadelphia, and Scranton, PA? Bellows Falls, Brattleboro, and Burlington, Vermont. Claremont, Walpole, and Charleston, New Hampshire. Hamilton, Concrete, Spokane, and Mount Vernon in Washington State. Skagit Valley College, go Cardinals. Viroquois, Wisconsin. Harpswell, Maine. Fern Ridge, Oregon. Salisbury, Maryland. And this is just to name several of our own. If you are listening and we didn't say hey to you and your community as part of this welcome today, let me know on the down low, and next time we'll sing out to you too, because it makes our TNR community more beautifully diverse, far from perverse. Instead, this be sanctity, downright dynamic, sublime. Troubadours and raconteurs, you dig? Here we are together. This is our time. OGs, new G's, babies, world peace, wisdom and love, depth of soul, please. 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Let's get to it then. A sort of conduit, dear friend, vis-a-vis this week's conversation with Chiara Barzini. And yours truly, E.W. Conundrum Demure, for sure and naturally.

0: Chiara Barzini, is that you?
1: That is me. Hi, Lawrence. How are you?
0: Good. It's so nice to have you here on Troubadours and Rock on Tours.
1: It's so great to be here. Thank you.
0: Before we get started, let me give a little background information to our listeners. Chiara Barzini is an award-winning Italian screen fiction and journalism writer. She was born in Rome and raised as a teenager in Los Angeles, where she became obsessed with canyons, quartz, and the Grateful Dead. Ms. Ms. Barzini has lived and studied in the United States, where she covered lifestyle and culture stories for numerous American and Italian publications. Chiara is the author of several acclaimed books, including the short story collection titled Sister, Stop Breathing, published by Calamari Press in 2012. The novel Things That Happened Before the Earthquake, published by Doubleday in 2017, which was a best book of the year, deemed so by Vogue, Esquire, Elle, Bustle, and The Guardian, and was chosen as a best summer book by the New York Times, Publishers Weekly, BBC, and Oprah magazine. Her fiction has appeared in numerous anthologies and journals. She has a regular column in Die Repubblica and is a literature advisor at the American Academy in Rome. Chiara's most recent work is titled Aqua, a story of water and lost dreams. It is her first nonfiction book and was named a best book of the year by the Times Literary Supplement. Ms. Barzini lives in Rome with her partner Luca, their children Sebastiano and Anita. Troubadours and Rock on Tours is very happy to have on the program Chiara Barzini, and I'd like to start off by thanking the wonderful Irish Smiles for connecting us.
1: I love Iris Smiles. What a great writer she is.
0: She really is. She's awesome. She's been on the show a few times, and we're going to have her on again. She always
1: Great.
0: makes me feel good after we're done talking. She really does.
1: She's great, yes.
0: So I want before I ask you any questions. It's the names are great. I have my oldest daughter's name is Chiara, and she has a son, my grandson. His name is Luca. So interesting.
1: Oh, amazing.
0: Let's get started from the beginning. Why don't you tell us a little bit about your early years when you were a youngster growing up? What was your experience as a kid?
1: Sure. Well, thank you again for having me here, and thank you for that thorough bio. I was quite impressed with it. My early years, I grew up in Rome. I grew up in a sort of countryside of Rome. And at one point, when Berlusconi came into power in 93, to 94, sort of the early Berlusconi years. My dad said, I don't like the vibe here. Let's try and do something else. So he was a filmmaker, and he decided that we could all try and relocate to Los Angeles. So this is about 1994. Obviously a time when the distance between Rome and LA was quite something. And so it was a big culture shock. And of course, we'd grown up on such a sort of romanticized version of Los Angeles and California, and we had 90210, and it was the beginning of grunge, and we just had a lot of ideas that didn't quite match what we found once we got there. So I guess my sort of shaky moment of adolescence was very much formed by California and the nature and politics and environment of California, and particularly the San Fernando Valley, which was sort of my stomping grounds. My friends would say that I was an Italian Valley girl.
0: And was it hard to sort of find your place once you moved there from Rome?
1: It was hard. It was hard to figure it out very fast. I wasn't prepared for, the distances. I came from a culture where people walked or, took buses or took subways. There was a, very much a metropolitan area where, you know, people gather in squares and the social life happens very much on the streets. And I arrived in a place where none of the social life happened in the streets, and all of the social life happened behind closed doors. And as an adolescent, you know, a lot of the social life that you were allowed to have would happen in shopping malls or bowling alleys or coffee shops. And that was very different from what I had grown up in. So I was very mad that I was now being asked to hang out in shopping malls. I didn't understand it. It seemed surreal to me. But, you know, after my sort of initial anti-ness, I think I became curious about it, and it was formative and interesting, but also very difficult. It was very much a sink or swim kind of situation.
0: Yeah, it must have been. I mean, and when you get into high school in particular, you know, people can be really mean, and if you're the new kid, sometimes that's the way you get that, even more of that mean attention on you. Did you try, like, I know my parents were from Italy, and when they migrated here, and there was a different time. It was a lot earlier in the late 60s, mid 60s actually. People really made them feel terrible about not being quote unquote American, so they hid it. Did you feel compelled to do that?
1: I think no, I didn't hide it at all. I actually played the opposite card. I knew I wasn't going to win, so I decided my sort of my winning weapon would be to try and play the sort of aloof European. And so, you know, I would, you know, hang out under a tree and read a book. And slowly, you know, started to become friends via these sort of side doors. And, you know, I think I became immediately friends with the sort of the rascals and the renegades and the outsiders and people who had a sort of, you know, predisposition towards alternative culture. So I didn't have that experience of, you know, wanting to be a cheerleader and feeling left out, or wanting to be part of mainstream and feeling left out. I was already coming from Rome. I had already been sort of initiated to the counterculture of the early 90s. Of course, I was obsessed with grunge, and that was my entry point really into the United States, and an interesting way of exploring the culture there. So I didn't have that sort of sense of, oh, you know, the Italian girl and all the shame that I then learned about, that a lot of Italian Americans went through, and that my grandfather, who was Italian and had moved to the United States as a teenager, had gone through. It was different. Also, California didn't have a lot of Italian Americans. It wasn't very much part of the culture. I'm sure it would have been different if I had moved to the East Coast instead.
0: Right, for sure. I was thinking the same thing. And your father was a filmmaker. Did he pursue that once you guys moved to Los Angeles?
1: Yes, he did. He was very good friends with a wonderful director named Stuart Gordon, who was sort of our entry point into the Hollywood business. He was a horror film director who had shot quite a few films in Cinecittà during the 80s, and had lived, you know, he was our neighbor and had lived in a house of ours when we were kids. And he had daughters who were the same age as my brother and I. So we were a bit of a weird gang. And Stuart was, you know, he directed these sort of cult horror movies like Reanimator and you know, various wonderful, strange, horrific, and horrifying films. And he was very important, I think, in explaining to us how to get into the business without becoming, you know, too enveloped in it, or not believing it too much. He had a very, not cynical, but, you know, he was also like a very big family man. He loved his daughters. Everyone had dinner together every night. So he had a straight big sense of roots, which I think was important to have. And yeah, my father did end up shooting a series of short films, which he co-produced with an American director named James Mirandino, who had done another cult film called SLC Punk, which I also acted in. And every once in a while, someone will reach out to me and say, "Are you? Is that you?" So there was, very fun experimental years, but it was very, very homemade and very B movie and very hustly and complicated and not exactly the most glamorous Hollywood experience that you can imagine.
0: It sounds fun, though.
1: It was fun. It was very fun. My parents are always very much up for an adventure, which is something that I kind of detested as an adolescent. But looking back on it now, being a parent myself, I think that what they did was so brave and exciting and interesting. So, and I'm glad things went the way they did.
0: And I was that leads me to another question. When you were coming up, I imagine you started looking at these as options for yourself as you developed into an adult, a young adult, being an artist generally.
1: Yeah, absolutely. When you're growing up, you don't realize how much you're absorbing, how much even of the film culture from that time. I was really, it was became so much a part of me. There was this sense of, really wanting to go and find out where the independent art house movies were. And it was hard to, it was hard to get to places that you needed to go to because I didn't have a driver's license or a car in the beginning. So it was a lot of really researching and wanting to go places and choosing what your passions and interests would be. And I think in Rome and in Italy, life kind of happens to you in a sense, in an e and that's the beauty of it, is that you don't have to sort of struggle too much to find a life outside of your door. In LA, you had to really make choices, and I think that was also formative and exciting.
0: Did you start to think, well, writing is the way for me, or did you want to be a musician, perhaps, or a filmmaker at first?
1: I loved writing. I've always loved writing since I was a little girl. And I was very happy because in high school there was a creative writing class that I loved. I loved my teachers. I had a very sort of, when you arrive in America and you come from another country, they immediately put you in an ESL English class. So my first English class was really, really basic, and I was very depressed because I thought, God, we had spelling tests, and it was like yesterday were the words, and I thought, how am I gonna, what am I gonna learn? What's in there for me? And then slowly, I started to realize that there were other students who were doing, they were walking around with anthologies and reading and writing. So I really explored that a little bit, and then I discovered there were other courses, and slowly, slowly, I just kind of climbed my way up, and ended up taking very fun, sort of AP classes and creative writing classes, and reading a lot of literature that I hadn't been exposed to, and that's kind of how it started. I loved theater, but I think by the time I finished high school, I knew that creative writing would sort of be somewhere in the future for me.
0: And did you then go to university and study writing?
1: I did. I went to UC Santa Cruz, where the banana slugs were. And it was really a wonderful experience for me. I thought that I would end up on the East Coast, or I wanted to go back to a more European setting, but I ended up going there, and I'm so grateful that I had that experience. It was a wonderful campus, incredible professors. And I took a course with Angela Davis.
0: Wow.
1: There were just things that I'm thinking about them now. I feel like my mind is really blown that I got a chance to sit in those rooms and have that time really to think about things. I think those were probably my most formative years. And yes, that's when I realized that there were creative writing courses, and you submit your stories, and then you see if you got into the class. There's that whole experience, which I loved. And I had a wonderful teacher who's a writer, two great writers. Mika Perks was one of them, and Karin Yamashita was the other. And my best friend till this day is someone that I met in creative writing workshops at that time. We're still writing and editing each other's works. We had books come out at the same time this year. We were promoting them at the same time. We had readings together. Her name is Kate Schatz, and she's a wonderful California author. So I feel very grateful that I got to have that time sort of to myself and to understand what had just happened to me in those years prior.
0: Yeah, it sounds wonderful. And when you get into your writing, do you find you're taken to a certain place, or you're digging to figure out a certain set of things, or is it all over the place?
1: It's very much all over the place. I think that for a while it was a lot of what I had experienced as an adolescent and as a young person and moving and those sort of really strange years of living in California where it was earthquakes and O.J. Simpson and just a very wild and eruptive time, I think. And it was obviously, pre-internet, but right on the cusp of this huge explosion that would change the world forever. I was faxing letters to my friends in Rome. That was like the height of technology at in those years. So I think, I think a lot of maybe the initial writing after those years was sort of about figuring out what just happened. And after that, I started to develop, my own taste or my own take on even on, California itself as a mysterious place that I had survived but never quite profoundly understood. So a lot of, I think what happened after was me kind of trying to go back and understand the codes of the place that I had lived in for so long. And that was sort of like a treasure hunt for me and a very satisfying one. And now I feel like I've done that quite a bit, and things are shifting. I'm, curious about other things, other histories, and other worlds. But I think a lot of it is always has to do with digging something up from the past, whether it's personal or historical, and something that maybe has been, tugging at me or making me kind of feel uncomfortable or curious, and taking that, exploring that a little further.
0: Yeah, that makes sense. I think that is a proclivity for humans generally, but when you're a person who has gone from one place, physical place and culture, and moved to another, you're even more acutely aware and wondering because of that change, that transition that you had to go through. I think it's wonderful. It's a wonderful th It's not planned. This is your life, but I think it served you well. And then even being multilingual, I think that helps a writer turn a phrase in a way that someone who is not cannot. Would you agree?
1: Probably, I think so. I think you have a very complicated relationship with language, but you have more options And so whatever you can't find in one version, you can look for in the other version. And it's also a matter of personalities, I think. I think I can be very different people when I'm, speaking and writing in Italian and speaking and writing in English. Different parts of your personality come out. And it's been interesting for me lately. We've been sort of experimenting in a little writing workshop that we have with an Italian writer named Francesca Marciano and with Giunta Lahiri, who lives part-time in Rome, to really, and who are both writers who are writing in languages that are not their first languages. It's been interesting to see that the desire now is to really kind of try and squeeze ourselves in this interim space, which is neither one thing nor another, but it's not necessarily a diminishing factor to not be able to choose one way or another, but to find a way to enhance whatever it is you're trying to say through the use of the other part of you. So instead of negating the other part of you, there's a way of sort of including it into the work that you're doing.
0: Yeah, well said. We're talking with Chiara Barzini here on Troubadours and Raconteurs, acclaimed writer and journalist. She's speaking with us from her place in Rome, and it's so nice to be talking with you. I'm thinking about what you just mentioned, and I'm wondering if when you're first sitting down to write, do you write in Italian or English or maybe another language first?
1: That's always a really good and interesting question for me to think about. It really depends on what I'm working on and what I'm thinking about. I think so far up until now, I've always written fiction and nonfiction in English first. It's just the way that it comes. I think there's something about the English language that makes me feel a bit safe and also perhaps unseen by an Italian audience that I've always felt a little bit shy about. I wasn't a great student when I was living in Italy, and I had a lot of conflict with my professors here. So I think the English language ended up being like something that saved me, and also it ended up being, a bit of something. Yeah, it just kind of took me out of a world where things weren't exactly working for me. So I think it's a language of survival, obviously, because it's a language I had to learn very quickly in order to adapt to high school. But it's also a language of, my first success of, understanding you can make it as another person and you're going to be okay. So it's like something that maybe I had to conquer, or there's something about it that I know I take pride in and that I feel close to. And so I've always written my fiction in English first and then translated it back into Italian. And now I'm sort of experimenting with something a little strange because the next book is actually going to take place in Rome. And so it's kind of coming out in Italian, but I'm writing it in a mix of Italian and English. And then I'll probably end up translating one full version in one language and one full version in the other language, which takes up a lot of time. And it's the same thing that I did with the latest book with Aqua. But it ends up working out because you essentially own two different books. You can vouch for them because it's your voice in both languages, even though the two books aren't necessarily, the same object. And so there's ways in which they speak to each other, but they're not exactly the same thing. And I'm liking this sort of coexistence of different versions of the same book in the world.
0: Yeah, that sounds like a great way to do it if you can. I mean, it's thorough.
1: It's thorough. It's a bit nerdy. It takes up a lot of time, because of course, you're editing one version, then you're editing another version. And I don't like shortcuts. Every time I've tried shortcuts, they've never worked out. I tried to work with a translator, it didn't work out. So Unfortunately, it's kind of the way it has to be. So I'm a bit slow, but I think the results are interesting.
0: Yeah, and I mean to the idea of shortcuts, I've come to realize over time, if you're going to do anything of quality, you can't take shortcuts, and you feel much better in the end when you do things the right way.
1: Absolutely. It's just a different thought process, and it's a much more rewarding one. And I think, we are living in a time of shortcuts. Obviously, we have AI, which is such a theme for writers, but it's just so depressing, I think, when we, when we skip all the rabbit hole part of research, for example, and we skip those connections and the synapses that our brain makes when it discovers something unexpected. I understand that the temptation to go the shorter route is always there, but I still, there's nothing, better than finding an old book that speaks to you and that can kind of guide your thought process into writing something. It's a form of magic that I really cherish.
0: Beautiful, beautiful. All right, a couple of questions have come to mind as we've been speaking. You kind of talked about these things a bit, but I'm going to ask you a little bit more, I guess, or to go deeper. Could you share a specific transformative experience in your life thus far? Something that, when, well, you I don't have to explain. You know what I mean, I think.
1: Well, I think the most recent transformative experience, which probably just comes with age, is truly this idea that all your mythology around, I think what growing up, what success is, what being an adult is complete, was completely wrong. And so that's been interesting. I think the latest book, Aqua, kind of talks about this. It's a story about, it's a story about the history of water in Los Angeles, but it's also a story about what do we do with our illusions and our delusions of youth once we reach a certain age in a world where these kind of extreme forms of dreaming aren't really sustainable anymore. And I think that was quite transformative for me, is basically turning it this kind of romanticized version of life, of filmmaking especially, and what the film world is like, and really daring to look at it in the eyes and to see what's on the other side of the magic and the illusion, both in terms of Hollywood, but also in terms of, the stories we tell ourselves about romance, about success, about how to move forward in life. And so I think it's a sort of odd circular movement of, instead of climbing up more mountains, we're all finding ourselves sort of turning back to, the starting point and seeing things from a new perspective, a slower perspective, a more curious one. And so I think having a sense of disillusionment come out of this long trip that I took along the LA Aqueduct and kind of have that link to the Hollywood experience was formative, not in the way that I would have hoped, but it was formative in a way that was good for me.
0: I'm glad you gave me an opportunity to segue into talking about your most recent book, which has gotten great reviews. I've started reading it, and I'm loving it. I'm reading it on the phone, so it's hard. I don't like reading. I like holding a book, but it really is fantastic. It's best book of the year by the Times Literary Supplement. That's one accolade, and people are looking to making it into a movie, some significant people. I don't know how much you want to talk about that, but what you just described, there's a character in the book, a real life character, because this is nonfiction, Mulholland, and he was sort of a dreamer, and as a character, he was, I think, kind of speaks to what you were just describing.
1: Yeah, absolutely. Mulholland was really the dreamer without whom, probably nothing none of the film world that we know and love and have loved would exist, because without water, there probably wouldn't have been the Hollywood that then ended up developing. So Mulholland was, an immigrant, poor immigrant from Ireland, basically a self-taught engineer, completely pioneeristic, completely wild, who just had an instinct on how to get things going and had a vision and had a dream and brutally, latched onto his dream without any compromising. And he did some horrific and extraordinary things at the same time, which is sort of what makes him such an interesting and complicated character. He stole water, he lied, he cheated, he corrupted people to get where he wanted to be. But he also founded, the city of Los Angeles as very much, as the city that we know today. And thanks to the water that he brought in, Hollywood was able to flourish. So he's a complicated character, a very interesting one, and had a bit of like a diabolical streak to him that I'm always curious about.
0: Yeah, I can't wait to see how it develops myself. Before reading your book, all I knew was Mulholland Drive, and I
1: Yes.
0: named after him. Everybody knows that. That's a famous a road in LA.
1: Yeah. Yeah, there's a lot of Mulholland everything in LA. So it's just one of those names that's part of the city. And when I lived there, my brother went to Mulholland Junior High, and I never thought to figure out who this guy was. And then once I did, I really met someone that I was completely fascinated by, and someone who didn't have any, as clear a history as I thought he might have.
0: And he, as you said, without his understanding of the Roman aqueduct system, and I mean that's connected to your experience as well. That's what he studied, right?
1: Yeah, he decided he was going to build this aqueduct and he had no idea how to do it. So he started studying hydraulics manuals from ancient Rome to figure out how they did it, and ended up creating something that I would argue is just as sort of awe-inspiring and majestic, because he actually figured out how to make water travel upstream and upwards. And he, created basically, completely what would could be considered the same as a Roman aqueduct, but in going through California desert, which is much more challenging, because California doesn't innately have water, the Los Angeles region especially. So it all made, his adventure seem even more inspiring and incredible.
0: Yeah, and as you mentioned, I mean, he's a complicated human figure, as are many of the trailblazers, in particular industrialists in the history of the world of this country too. And as a someone who is part of this society, you reflect on the good and the ugly, that comes with those efforts that people make to for us to go. Forward, so to speak, or progress. And it leads me, I'm hoping it's leading me to a nice way to get you to talk about the importance of the arts and writing in this human experience, given the complicated society that we do indeed live in.
1: I am a mother, and I have two kids. One is 14 and one is 10. And the 14-year-old used to be such a reader before he had his phone. And my 10-year-old, who still doesn't have a phone, is such a reader. And I see in their face the kind of connections that they make between people and worlds. after they've been immersed in a book, as opposed to the anti-connections that they make with people in the world after being immersed in their phones. So I can really see it firsthand, you know, through my eyes at this point. But mainly, I think that it is necessary to our comprehension of the world and to our sorry, I just mentioned my kids, and here they are. They just appeared at the door.
0: That's perfect timing.
1: It's perfect timing. But yes, they, you know, reading, writing, it's I'm freaked out. I was just talking about this today with a writer friend, with a poet friend, mentioning the fact that, you know, the sense of illiteracy that we're sort of approaching is terrifying, because it's really slowing down and changing our way of thinking, and slowing down not in the good sense of slowing it down. And I don't know what my life would have been without books. I can't seem to even get rid of books. My books are, you know, there's more books than air in my house. And I feel like when I see them, and when they're there, and the bookshelves are sort of speaking to me, and I have a relationship with them, and it makes life seem a lot less lonely, and it just gives it a lot more sense. So, what can I say? We're living in a very strange moment, and it's very scary.
0: I agree. And talking about films as we have been too, I find my teenagers, I have seven kids, and
1: Oh my God, wow.
0: yeah, it's it keeps me on my toes.
1: Oh my God, that's incredible.
0: It's pretty cool. It's pretty cool. I've been thinking about escaping to the ocean in Calabria a lot though lately to get a little break from them. But I notice a lot of them can't sit through a movie. They can't sit through a film. It's too long.
1: It's too long, I know.
0: That troubles me greatly.
1: I think anything we can do to really force them to sit through things, unfortunately, it's really an effort, but it helps. I know with my older son, Seb, he's now really passionate about films, but it was really a battle in the beginning, where it was like you have to wait and sit through it, and you can't touch other screens while you're looking at it, and that's just going to be your experience for 2 hours or an hour and a half or however much time. And you know, it's a muscle. Once they start to develop it, they'll stick to it, but it really is a muscle. It's like going to the gym. It's having them learn something that their mind is not accustomed to learning anymore. It doesn't have to do it anymore, so it won't.
0: Yeah, I agree. I agree. I try to explain that too. I mean, with films, watching a film, with reading a novel or a nonfiction piece, to have the patience and the wherewithal

0: And if so,
1: Who isn't?
0: thank God you are. Otherwise,
1: Yes.
0: this, how can the arts affect this situation?
1: It's a such a hard question. I think when I came back from the research of this last book of Aqua, which is such an ecologically disastrous book because it really confronted me with everything we're seeing now in terms of drought and fires and the world burning up, and every summer we go through this sense of complete apocalypse, and every summer we say something needs to be done about this, and nothing gets done about it. But I had such a sense of desperation. I really thought, we're never going to, what is this even for? What is it even, who are we serving if we're just sitting here writing books and they're disconnected from the world? And, I had a long talk about it with this writer, Olivia Lang, who said, we can't just make ourselves feel bad for being artists and not being politicians. We can make our writing political. We can be part of the world in a way that is political, and we're lucky that we even have a voice that is able to have an echo somewhere out there in the world, and you just never know, how it will affect people. So if that's what you have, if that is your weapon, keep using it and keep enjoying it and keep using it in a way that feels also uplifting and optimistic, and not just, sitting here and feeling desperation and feeling like nothing is worth it, because that's not serving anyone anyway.
0: Excellent. I love it. I've been asking this a similar question as I just asked you, that you just responded to many guests lately. And recently I had Du Yun on. She's a Chinese-born naturalized citizen here in the United States, Pulitzer Prize-winning composer. And she said the same thing. She said, as long as you're alive and you have a voice, and as an artist, you're compelled to communicate what you're seeing, what you're thinking, you must do that. That's all you can do. Let your voice just be out there, and that is all you can do, and you must do it.
1: You must, you must, you must. Yeah. There's no use in second guessing yourself.
0: No. Hey, I'm with you on that. Thank you so much, Kiara. That was well said. Now, we're going into a lot of deep stuff. Do you find solace for yourself in the arts as well? Like when you need an escape from, some of the challenges, the stresses in life, do you find yourself immersed in the arts to help?
1: Yes, absolutely. I wish I had the ease that I had when I was younger to just sort of leave the house and go see, an art show, or go, stroll around, or have those sort of artist dates with yourself, as you would call them. But, if I really think, that time when you're sort of strolling around and you're going to see, you're, entering a museum, and you get lost and you see the world through the eyes of other, thinkers, visionaries, artists, photographers, it just makes things sort of fall into their slot, and it changes your perception of time. And it's very important, and it's very sacred. And, I was just spending some, I had to go to Paris for work. It was just from morning to night. And I had like one extra hour where I could squeeze something in. And I went to see the Hilma af Klint paintings at the Grand Palais. And it was the most incredible 1 hour that I could have spent. Because you really get into someone else's train of thought, you get healed by, colors and ideas, and it really is, it's, I think, the most potent form of like anti-anxiety medicine that you can ingest.

0: So I think it's you have to make efforts though, because it's not naturally handed over to us anymore. And you have to want it and you have to go look for it. But it's important that we all try. And we should support the arts, which are in big need of support.
1: Yeah, for sure. And it's not the arts are not a luxury or a novelty. They're important for our well-being as humans. There's no doubt. You remind me of a similar sort of situation. I was in Seattle for something about a year ago, and I had an hour to kill, and I was just walking around, and I walked past one of their museums in Center City, and they had an Ai Weiwei. I don't know if you know him. Exhibit, and I just said, "Yeah, I'm going in." And I was down. I was thinking about national politics and whatever. And I spent about 45 minutes in there, and he just uplifted me through his work. It was just amazing. I came out a new person. It was wonderful.
0: Amazing. Yeah,
1: Yeah,
0: it's incredible.
1: it really is. So tell us about some of your future projects. You mentioned that your next book is going to be set in Rome. Again, is that a novel or is that going to be nonfiction?
0: It's a novel. It's very much based on sort of real historical facts, and it's kind of revolves around this neighborhood of Testaccio, which is the old neighborhood where the Rome's huge slaughterhouse was. The slaughterhouse was almost as big as a small town in Rome, and I got very curious about sort of the politics and the dynamics of Il Mattatoio, which is today an art center and museum, and has a lot of other alternative culture offices and a library, or yeah, library as well. And it's takes place in post-war Rome, which is a moment in time that I'm completely obsessed with, because it's really a bit of a nowhere land. That you have the complete doom and feeling of, a destroyed city and post-war malaise, but you also have, a kind of light at the end of the tunnel and a great sense of starting over, and the economic boom, which happened right at the end of the 50s and the early 60s. So it's kind of looking into this era and how Rome was at that time. So it's a novel. There's a fictional characters, but it's very much based in the on the history and real oral histories of people that I've met that were living in that neighborhood at the time and working in the slaughterhouse.
1: Very compelling, very compelling. And it's early stages. You think another couple of years, a year or so before you're ready to put it to the publisher?
0: I think so, yes. I think about it. I think I have about another year for the full first draft, which Samantha Schweblin calls the necessary evil, when you're just like putting yourself through the terrifying and not so gratifying process of the first draft, but I'm right in the middle of it.
1: I love the way you put it. And your most recent book, Aqua, A Story of Water and Lost Dreams, are you done with that or is there some development going on with that work?
0: I'm done with it. I'm done with all I could do to it. So my job is done. It's out in the world. I was on tour in the United States in April and May, and it was wonderful, and it's trickling out into the world. There's going to be some other language versions coming soon. Possible film adaptation, we'll see, but there's some conversations happening around that. But my job with it is absolutely done, and I just hope that people read it and talk about it and connect to it at this point.
1: Yeah, and in case you're wondering how to spell Chiara's name, Chiara, first name Barzini, Barzini. And again, the title of the book is Aqua, A Story of Water and Lost Dreams. So we're just about
0: So
1: done with our conversation, and it has been wonderful. you know, in the arc of your life here on this planet Earth, what do you hope to realize through your work?
0: That's a big question.
1: It is.
0: I think what I hope to realize is something that resonates as truthful and that people can connect to. And I hope that the feeling that I get when I read a writer who resonates truthful to me, I hope that I can give that feeling to as many readers as I can, because it makes life feel profound, and it makes you feel seen, and it makes you feel like you're part of a larger conversation. And so, if I'm able to have that conversation with readers as a writer, then I can consider myself a very, very happy person.
1: Beautifully said, Chiara Barzini. It was a pleasure talking with you. And
0: Thank you. This was wonderful.
1: oh, it was. I feel uplifted. And
0: I'm
1: Iris,
0: glad.
1: thank you, Iris, so much. Iris Smiles
0: Thank
1: for
0: you,
1: connecting us.
0: Iris. Thank you, Iris Smiles, the wonderful Iris Smiles.
1: Yes, and I hope we get a chance to talk again at some point in the not too distant future.
0: I hope so too. Keep me posted. Ciao.
1: I will. Take care. Ciao.
0: Ciao, ciao.
1: Forever. The eternal city and the city of angels, from one to another, prompted by seeking peace from a self-obsessed leader of government and a quest for opportunities in art. A Good Life, SLC Punk and the Reanimator as a horror film OG, made somewhat of an impression on she. The good old Grateful Dead had us dancing together in fields, stadiums, bedrooms, and balconies, city parks and urban streets, thinking, feeling like we could find a way to make it all be the way it's intended to be. In sweet, strong, steadfast, and open harmony. And then we started, for real, dealing with the man, with the power of the institutions in the palm of his hand, the lawyers, the money, more and more the media, too. But we still have books, and each other, and pencil and paper cannot be completely smothered and covered. Life is here and now. It's beautiful, quiet and loud. Our souls, spirits, integrity, love, and pure sense of right and wrong, we can still nourish, cultivate, and celebrate forever. What kind of an endeavor is better? Rome wasn't built in a day. And Los Angeles steals water to this day. Is it possible to bring all the goodness together? Or instead, would you prefer to say, whatever? And there you have it, episode 686 of Troubadours and Raconteurs, with yours truly, E.W. Conundrum Demure. I'd like to thank Chiara Barzini for helping to make this episode possible, and also Iris Smiles for connecting me to Chiara. Thank you, Iris. I also would like to thank all of you for listening. It's a pleasure to have you with us. Until next time, let's give it a go and do our best with this time. Take care of yourself the best you can. And don't forget, you've got to fight the man. Ciao. Bonus excerpt from Walt Whitman's Song of the Answerer. This is a surprise. I hope you enjoy it. He is the answerer. What can be answered, he answers, and what cannot be answered, he shows how it cannot be answered. A man is a summons and challenge. It is vain to skulk, Do you hear that mocking and laughter? Do you hear the ironical echoes? Books, friendships, philosophers, priests, action, pleasure, pride, beat up and down, seeking to give satisfaction. He indicates the satisfaction and indicates them that beat up and down also. Whichever the sex, whatever the season or place, he may go freshly and gently and safely by day or by night. He has the pass key of hearts. To him, the response of the prying of hands on the knobs. His welcome is universal. The flow of beauty is not more welcome or universal than he is. The person he favors by day or sleeps with at night is blessed. Every existence has its idiom. Everything has an idiom and tongue. He resolves all tongues into his own and bestows it upon men. And any man translates, and any man translates himself also. One part does not counteract another part. He is the joiner. He sees how they join.

0: 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I'm John Fry. You're awesome. 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
1: And now, this rainbow bridge, an iridescent span of tears, so fragile and yet so strong. Will it support your mortal shell? Or will you fall into the fiery depths?